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5: 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AJ in the studio. Hope you had a fantastic Friday. I know it was a hot one, but you made it through. Dollar ball game, I Believe in Love, starts us off tonight.

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Flat Duo Jets, Frog went a-courtin' there on the After Hours, 97.9 The Hill. It's AJ in the studio. Well, we're giving away a pair of tickets to see Carolina football in Dublin, Ireland on August 29th. I'll tell you how you could win in just a few minutes. Steven Sanchez, here's Sweet Love.

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5: 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It's AJ in the studio. 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

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And, of course, if you want more information and a full list of upcoming events and happenings in our community this month and beyond, you can get that by visiting the local events calendar page on our website, chapelborough.com.

0: With your hometown news update, I'm Andrew Stuckey. We continue to reflect on Tropical Storm Chantal 1 year later. Towns and counties across the region try to help residents still recovering from their own individual losses. Those towns and counties also face their own years-long work to rebuild and restore what floodwaters damaged. 97.9 The Hill's Brighton McConnell spoke with several local leaders to learn more about what they're facing.
1: It has been a year of watching people struggle through a pretty catastrophic time for our community.
2: That's Chapel Hill Mayor Jess Anderson. While the local governments impacted by Chantal have their own challenges, many of the elected officials recognize that some of their constituents' lives are not back to normal.
1: People are still worried about their neighbors who haven't totally recovered. And it is still the work of not just the town, but a lot of other agencies and levels of government to continue to figure out how we're going to help people recover still.
2: Some of those still feeling the storm's effects include public housing residents. The town of Chapel Hill is working to complete rebuilds of units at two of its low-income neighborhoods, Airport Gardens and South Estes Drive, as eight people remain out of 105 that were displaced from flood damage. The local government reported spending $800,000 on repairs to those neighborhoods, just a chunk of the $8 million of costs incurred from flood recovery. The neighboring Carrboro suffered damage to a key facility for its local government, the Public Works Department's workshop. Dozens of vehicles got totaled by the floods, and the building took on several feet of water, leading the town to quickly alert residents that services may be impacted. But Carrboro was able to adapt and use partnerships with other municipalities to help cover the loss of equipment.
0: 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I'm Andrew Stuckey.
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6: The music continues here in your 8 o'clock hour with Hooray for the Riff Raff. It's Alibi.

0: Andrew Stuckey here with a check of the Chapelboro concert calendar. We start with a double bill coming to Motorco on Sunday, July 12th. Computer Wife opening for Pittsburgh indie rockers Feeble Little Horse. Again, that's on Sunday, July 12th. We've got a couple of really high-profile shows coming to the area. On July 22nd, that's a Wednesday night, Death Cab for Cutie will be at Coastal Credit Union Music Park at Walnut Creek. And then just a few days later, on Tuesday, July 28th, we've got Bob Dylan, the legend himself, in Raleigh at the Red Hat Amphitheater. We'll have Lucinda Williams opening for him. You can find all these shows and more concerts by visiting the Chapelboro concert calendar. And join me on Wednesday evenings at 7 o'clock for the Soundcheck Hour, a full hour of music from bands soon to be playing in our community.
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7: 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AJ in the studio. Well, looking at your weather, overnight tonight, low of around 73. That chance of showers continues overnight tonight into your Saturday. Partly sunny, high of 94. Heat index up into the triple digits. Chance of showers overnight Saturday into Sunday, 71 for your low. Sunday, looking a little rainy, if I'm being honest. Temperatures, though, are going to be a nice 86 degrees.

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0: News. I'm Wayne Cabot. The U.S. is demanding Iran declare the Strait of Hormuz is open as a condition for further talks, but Iran says that there are no plans to resume talks with the U.S. The U.S. does have a plan to end the war in Ukraine, sanctions against Russian oil. In Kyiv, Republican Senator Lindsey Graham.
1: Help President Trump end the war, stop buying cheap Russian oil and gas, then that's a winning combination.
0: More than 90 water rescues across Missouri today, from 6 to 12 inches of rain, and more is in the forecast. Graham Plattner now is officially withdrawn from the main U.S. Senate race. A man was nearly sucked out of a Ryanair flight when a window dislodged just after takeoff from Greece. His wife holding onto his feet for about 5 minutes to stop him from flying out the window. That passenger is now in intensive care in Greece and trying to figure out exactly what happened. This is ABC News. The U.S. has a new plan to try to end the war in Ukraine. Speaking from Kyiv, Republican Senator Lindsey Graham.
1: We've reached agreement with the White House on a version of the Russian sanctions bill that they will support. It means it's going to become law.
0: It sanctions nations that buy Russian oil and gas. Volkswagen shares fell after the company announced plans to cut its model lineup almost in half. Volkswagen has reported weakening sales numbers, a significant drop in China in particular. John Rich, the artist known for his hit Save a Horse, Ride a Cowboy, has been sworn in at the White House today as special envoy for American landowners. It is a new position. In 2011, he won Trump's reality show Celebrity Apprentice. A press release says he'll advocate for landowners facing pressure from large-scale solar and wind development. I'm Wayne Cabot, ABC News.
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5: 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That's the time for Live and Local. 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Aaron Keck brings you some of the best from local artists. You hear stuff like this. Here's Vivian Riley. Time is everything.

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And of course, if you want more information and a full list of upcoming events and happenings in our community this month and beyond, you can get that by visiting the local events calendar page on our website, chapelborough.com.

0: With your hometown news update, I'm Andrew Stuckey. We continue to reflect on Tropical Storm Chantal 1 year later. Towns and counties across the region try to help residents still recovering from their own individual losses. Those towns and counties also face their own years-long work to rebuild and restore what floodwaters damaged. 97.9 The Hill's Brighton McConnell spoke with several local leaders to learn more about what they're facing.
1: It has been a year of watching people struggle through a pretty catastrophic time for our community.
2: That's Chapel Hill Mayor Jess Anderson. While the local governments impacted by Chantal have their own challenges, many of the elected officials recognize that some of their constituents' lives are not back to normal.
1: People are still worried about their neighbors who haven't totally recovered. And it is still the work of not just the town, but a lot of other agencies and levels of government to continue to figure out how we're going to help people recover still.
2: Some of those still feeling the storm's effects include public housing residents. The town of Chapel Hill is working to complete rebuilds of units at two of its low-income neighborhoods, Airport Gardens and South Estes Drive, as eight people remain out of 105 that were displaced from flood damage. The local government reported spending $800,000 on repairs to those neighborhoods, just a chunk of the $8 million of costs incurred from flood recovery. The neighboring Carrboro suffered damage to a key facility for its local government, the Public Works Department's workshop. Dozens of vehicles got totaled by the floods, and the building took on several feet of water, leading the town to quickly alert residents that services may be impacted. But Carrboro was able to adapt and use partnerships with other municipalities to help cover the loss of equipment.
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6: 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Here's Hollow Boy.

0: Andrew Stuckey here with a check of the Chapelboro concert calendar. We start with a double bill coming to Motorco on Sunday, July 12th. Computer Wife opening for Pittsburgh indie rockers Feeble Little Horse. Again, that's on Sunday, July 12th. We've got a couple of really high-profile shows coming to the area. On July 22nd, that's a Wednesday night, Death Cab for Cutie will be at Coastal Credit Union Music Park at Walnut Creek. And then just a few days later, on Tuesday, July 28th, we've got Bob Dylan, the legend himself, in Raleigh at the Red Hat Amphitheater. We'll have Lucinda Williams opening for him. You can find all these shows and more concerts by visiting the Chapelboro Concert Calendar. And join me on Wednesday evenings at 7 o'clock for the Soundcheck Hour, a full hour of music from bands soon to be playing in our community.
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5: The After Hours is here on 97.9 The Hill. AJ here in the studio. 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

You're listening to the After Hours on 97.9 The Hill. It is a Friday night, and you know what that means. Coming up in the 11 p.m. hour tonight, it's an entire hour of hand-selected music. You'll hear stuff like this. Here's Greg Allman. I'm No Angel.

0: It's the end of the hour, but not the after hours. 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
1: ABC News, I'm Wayne Cabot. Trump borders our Tom Homan, says he's not going to comment on the fatal ICE-involved shooting in Houston, in which DHS says that a man weaponized his vehicle toward agents, a claim refuted by three witnesses.
2: Let the investigation play out. If the officers acted outside policy or illegally, they'll be held accountable.
1: DHS says it has no body cam video. Houston Mayor John Whitmire.
3: We're not settling to wait for an FBI report. For all we know, could take a year. We want answers.
1: And so he's authorizing his own investigation. Iran plans to attend talks tomorrow in Oman, but it's not clear if anybody from the U.S. will be there. The U.S. tonight demanding Iran issue a public statement saying the Strait of Hormuz is open and it won't attack any more ships. With a foot of rain, the Reynolds County, Missouri Sheriff's Office counts more than 90 water rescues of campers and people in cars. They saved 20 people who climbed on top of a building that collapsed. This is ABC News. Try to stay cool across the south tomorrow. Readings of 105 to 113 feels like temperatures. And in the west, Salt Lake City hit 106 today, 1 degree from the all-time record. The U.S. is on pace to break its own measles record for the second year in a row. 2,231 infections across 42 states as the vaccination rate drops. And 31 states now report cyclosporiasis, a parasitic disease that'll keep you in the bathroom. ABC News medical contributor Dr. Alok Patel.
4: It just takes a small amount to infect people. It can be on contaminated fruits, vegetables, water that may be contaminated by human waste, people who were previously infected. And if you do ingest a parasite and get sick, it causes inflammation in your gut to the point where you can't absorb water or food. And this can cause, and I'm saying this scientifically, explosive watery diarrhea.
1: Belgium, which beat the U.S. in the World Cup, is now out. Spain beat them 2-1 in the quarterfinals. Wayne Cabot, ABC News.
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13: 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AJ in the studio. Got a great set of music coming up for you. Hozier, Nina Cried Power. Also going to hear Grant Lee Phillips with Spring Release. But first, here's Lime Garden. It's Downtown Lover.

Hozier with Nina Cried Power there on the After Hours. 97.9 The Hill, AJ in the studio. Well, looking at your weather, overnight tonight seeing a low of around 73 degrees. Partly sunny tomorrow, hot again, 94 for your high heat index in the triple digits. Showers entering the forecast Saturday night, low of 71. Sunday throughout the day could see some showers, maybe some thunderstorms. Temperatures, though, dropping down into the mid-80s. So a moderately comfortable Sunday for the first time in a while.

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6: 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AJ in the studio. Well, you've got just a few days remaining to get your name into the pot to see Carolina football in Ireland with the University Place Lucky to Be a Tar Heel Carolina football giveaway. 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

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And, of course, if you want more information and a full list of upcoming events and happenings in our community this month and beyond, you can get that by visiting the local events calendar page on our website, chapelborough.com.

0: With your hometown news update, I'm Andrew Stuckey. We continue to reflect on Tropical Storm Chantal 1 year later. Towns and counties across the region try to help residents still recovering from their own individual losses. Those towns and counties also face their own years-long work to rebuild and restore what floodwaters damaged. 97.9 The Hill's Brighton McConnell spoke with several local leaders to learn more about what they're facing.
1: It has been a year of watching people struggle through a pretty catastrophic time for our community.
2: That's Chapel Hill Mayor Jess Anderson. While the local governments impacted by Chantal have their own challenges, many of the elected officials recognize that some of their constituents' lives are not back to normal.
1: People are still worried about their neighbors who haven't totally recovered. And it-

0: it is still the work of not just the town, but a lot of other agencies and levels of government to continue to figure out how we're going to help people recover still.
1: Some of those still feeling the storm's effects include public housing residents. The town of Chapel Hill is working to complete rebuilds of units at two of its low-income neighborhoods, Airport Gardens and South Estes Drive, as eight people remain out of 105 that were displaced from flood damage. The local government reported spending $800,000 on repairs to those neighborhoods, just a chunk of the $8 million of costs incurred from flood recovery. The neighboring Carborough suffered damage to a key facility for its local government, the Public Works Department's workshop. Dozens of vehicles got totaled by the floods, and the building took on several feet of water, leading the town to quickly alert residents that services may be impacted. But Carborough was able to adapt and use partnerships with other municipalities to help cover the loss of equipment.
2: 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I'm Andrew Stuckey.
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0: Andrew Stuckey here with a check of the Chapelboro concert calendar. We start with a double bill coming to Motorco on Sunday, July 12th. Computer Wife opening for Pittsburgh indie rockers Feeble Little Horse. Again, that's on Sunday, July 12th. We've got a couple of really high-profile shows coming to the area. On July 22nd, that's a Wednesday night, Death Cab for Cutie will be at Coastal Credit Union Music Park at Walnut Creek. And then just a few days later, on Tuesday, July 28th, we've got Bob Dylan, the legend himself, in Raleigh at the Red Hat Amphitheater. We'll have Lucinda Williams opening for him. You can find all these shows and more concerts by visiting the Chapelboro concert calendar. And join me on Wednesday evenings at 7 o'clock for the Soundcheck Hour, a full hour of music from bands soon to be playing in our community.
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6: It's AJ here on the After Hours, 97.9 The Hill. We're just around the corner from 11 o'clock, and that means an entire hour of hand-selected music, as it is Friday night. Delta Sleep, Unread, though. Playing now.

As hard as it is to believe, that song is now 32 years old. Ben Folds 5 from 1994. That's Jackson Cannery on the After Hours, 97.9 The Hill. AJ in the studio. Well, we have reached 11 o'clock. We got time for one more song this hour. Mitski, here's Where's My Phone.

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1: ABC News, I'm Wayne Cabot. Iran is set to attend talks tomorrow in Oman, but it's unclear if the U.S. will be there, demanding instead that Iran publicly declare the Strait of Hormuz is open.
2: Iran and the U.S. are trying once again to work out a deal, but a U.S. official added that President Trump has said if Iran keeps on shooting its ships or if they engage in any other hostile act, then we're going to hit them back.
1: ABC Chief Global Affairs Correspondent Martha Raddatz. President Trump has fired the three remaining members of the Federal Election Assistance Commission. They're involved in supporting local elections. One of the fired commissioners, Benjamin Hovland, tells ABC the decision will lead to less support and less confidence for U.S. elections. More than 90 water rescues today from rising floodwaters in Missouri. Meta disabling a new AI feature that allows anyone to take publicly posted images and alter them. SAG-AFTRA and those in Hollywood complained. This is ABC News. Now that Graham Plattner has formally withdrawn from the Maine Senate race today, hours after that came word that the state Democratic Party is having a convention to have a new nominee picked. It'll be July 25th, just before the deadline. Machines with hoses can be seen at the reflecting pool in D.C. where they're draining the water. ABC's Chuck Siebertson.
3: President Trump's problem-plagued effort to revamp the pool pushes well past his initial goal of having it ready by July 4th to mark the nation's 250th birthday. Last month, the water was clouded by a green algae bloom, and pieces of the new blue sealant appeared to be peeling off the bottom. Trump has blamed the peeling on vandals, though critics allege it's from shoddy repair work. Charged Olympic canoeist David Hearn, who denies allegations that he damaged the lining.
1: President Trump was driven across the pool surface in May in his motorcade to inspect the new paint. Hasbro is making a Play-Doh for adults that they say is an alternative to doom scrolling. Wayne Cabot, ABC News.
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9: 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Hey, it's AJ. Time now for an entire hour of hand-selected bangers. We're starting it off with a New Orleans classic. Dr. John, right place. Here's Wrong Time.

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See my life shaking with every who I meet. 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

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I say you look so fine that I really want to make you mine. 4, 5, 6, come on and get your kicks. Now you don't know.

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Wanna make you mine. 4, 5, 6, come on and get your kicks. Now you don't need a

Jed, are you going to be my girl there on the After Hours? 97.9 The Hill. AJ in the studios. We are into an hour entirely made up of hand-selected bangers that I've chosen just for you. Our next act tonight, they're going to be playing in Charlotte tomorrow, and I will be there with my dad. I'm very much looking forward to it. Hopefully two things happen. A, it's a good show, and B, it doesn't rain. It's AC/DC. If you want blood, you've got it.

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And, of course, if you want more information and a full list of upcoming events and happenings in our community this month and beyond, you can get that by visiting the local events calendar page on our website, chapelboro.com.

0: With your hometown news update, I'm Andrew Stuckey. We continue to reflect on Tropical Storm Chantal 1 year later. Towns and counties across the region try to help residents still recovering from their own individual losses. Those towns and counties also face their own years-long work to rebuild and restore what floodwaters damaged. 97.9 The Hill's Brighton McConnell spoke with several local leaders to learn more about what they're facing.
1: It has been a year of watching people struggle through a pretty catastrophic time for our community.
2: That's Chapel Hill Mayor Jess Anderson. While the local governments impacted by Chantal have their own challenges, many of the elected officials recognize that some of their constituents' lives are not back to normal.
1: People are still worried about their neighbors who haven't totally recovered. And it is still the work of not just the town, but a lot of other agencies and levels of government to continue to figure out how we're going to help people recover still.
2: Some of those still feeling the storm's effects include public housing residents. The town of Chapel Hill is working to complete rebuilds of units at two of its low-income neighborhoods, Airport Gardens and South Estes Drive, as eight people remain out of 105 that were displaced from flood damage. The local government reported spending $800,000 on repairs to those neighborhoods, just a chunk of the $8 million of costs incurred from flood recovery. The neighboring Carborough suffered damage to a key facility for its local government, the Public Works Department's workshop. Dozens of vehicles got totaled by the floods, and the building took on several feet of water, leading the town to quickly alert residents that services may be impacted. But Carborough was able to adapt and use partnerships with other municipalities to help cover the loss of equipment.
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5: He's the inventor of the extra large shoulder pads for your suits. If you know what I'm talking about, we can be friends. David Byrne with Talking Heads. Here's Girlfriend is Better.

Andrew Stuckey here with a check of the Chapelboro concert calendar. We start with a double bill coming to Motorco on Sunday, July 12th. Computer Wife opening for Pittsburgh indie rockers Feeble Little Horse. Again, that's on Sunday, July 12th. We've got a couple of really high-profile shows coming to the area. On July 22nd, that's a Wednesday night, Death Cab for Cutie will be at Coastal Credit Union Music Park at Walnut Creek. And then just a few days later, on Tuesday, July 28th, we've got

0: Bob Dylan, the legend himself, in Raleigh at the Red Hat Amphitheater. We'll have Lucinda Williams opening for him. You can find all these shows and more concerts by visiting the Chapelboro Concert Calendar. 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
3: 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AJ in the studio. Our next group formed in 1968. They're really the definition of a super group. You got Steve Winwood. You've got Eric Clapton, Ginger Baker, Rick Grech. There's Blind Faith.

This has been the After Hours here on 97.9 The Hill's AJ in the studio. Well, thank you very much for tuning in on this Friday night. I hope you have a fantastic weekend. Until next time, be good, stay safe, tell somebody you love them.

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1: 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If you want more information about upcoming events in our community, visit the local events calendar page on our website, chapelboro.com.
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0: Hey there, this is Henry Taylor, and here's what you can find on chapelboro.com today. We've spent the past week commemorating the one-year anniversary of Tropical Depression Chantal's flooding across the community. Head to our news section to hear perspectives from local business owners about their recovery, residents living in the hardest-hit areas, and local government officials working to bounce back from the damage. Over in our sports section, read the latest sports notebook from Art Chansky. He reacts to the news that former UNC Chancellor Kevin Guskowitz has canceled his upcoming move from Michigan State to Clemson, and how the situation mirrors a similar one Guskowitz found himself in at the end of his time at UNC. And finally, head to our Town Square section to read Jean Bolduc's take on the unique responsibilities placed on women by our culture, and Andrew Taylor Troutman's take on shaboomies on the beach. You can find all of that and so much more on chapelboro.com.
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1: Andrew Stuckey here with a check of the Chapelboro concert calendar. We start with a double bill coming to Motorco on Sunday, July 12th. Computer Wife opening for Pittsburgh indie rockers Feeble Little Horse. Again, that's on Sunday, July 12th. We've got a couple of really high-profile shows coming to the area. On July 22nd, that's a Wednesday night, Death Cab for Cutie will be at Coastal Credit Union Music Park at Walnut Creek. And then just a few days later, on Tuesday, July 28th, we've got Bob Dylan, the legend himself, in Raleigh at the Red Hat Amphitheater. We'll have Lucinda Williams opening for him. You can find all these shows and more concerts by visiting the Chapelboro Concert Calendar and join me on Wednesday evenings at 7 o'clock for the Soundcheck Hour, a full hour of music from bands soon to be playing in our community.
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0: 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If you want more information about upcoming events in our community, visit the local events calendar page on our website, chapelboro.com.
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1: 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We've spent the past week commemorating the one-year anniversary of Tropical Depression Chantal's flooding across the community. Head to our news section to hear perspectives from local business owners about their recovery, residents living in the hardest hit areas, and local government officials working to bounce back from the damage. Over in our sports section, read the latest sports notebook from Art Chansky. He reacts to the news that former UNC Chancellor Kevin Guskowitz has canceled his upcoming move from Michigan State to Clemson, and how the situation mirrors a similar one Guskowitz found himself in at the end of his time at UNC. And finally, head to our Town Square section to read Gene Bolduc's take on the unique responsibilities placed on women by our culture, and Andrew Taylor Troutman's take on shaboomies on the beach. You can find all of that and so much more on chapelboro.com.
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0: Andrew Stuckey here with a check of the Chapelboro concert calendar. We start with a double bill coming to Motorco on Sunday, July 12th. Computer Wife opening for Pittsburgh indie rockers Feeble Little Horse. Again, that's on Sunday, July 12th. We've got a couple of really high-profile shows coming to the area. On July 22nd, that's a Wednesday night, Death Cab for Cutie will be at Coastal Credit Union Music Park at Walnut Creek. And then just a few days later, on Tuesday, July 28th, we've got Bob Dylan, the legend himself, in Raleigh at the Red Hat Amphitheater. We'll have Lucinda Williams opening for him. You can find all these shows and more concerts by visiting the Chapelboro Concert Calendar. And join me on Wednesday evenings at 7 o'clock for the Soundcheck Hour, a full hour of music from bands soon to be playing in our community.
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1: ABC News, I'm Wayne Cabot. President Trump threatening Iran with thousands of missiles after open calls for his killing at the Ayatollah's funeral. Trump border czar Tom Holman says he's not going to comment after ICE agents killed a man that they say weaponized his vehicle toward them in Houston.
2: We're going to hold our officers to high standard, but we got to wait for the investigation to play out, because who knows, is there body cam footage? Is there cell phone videos?
1: DHS says it has no body cam video. Houston Mayor John Whitmire wants to know why.
3: I was in the legislature when we passed legislation to require body cameras. There was some resistance. Most police officers will tell you today it's their best friend.
1: Three men inside of a van who witnessed the fatal shooting said the officer was never threatened. Apple suing OpenAI for allegedly stealing trade secrets as it tries to build its own hardware for ChatGPT. This is ABC News. Senator Lindsey Graham in Kyiv says he has support from President Trump on a bipartisan sanctions bill to punish Russia for its war on Ukraine.
4: I've never been more optimistic than I am today that we have the formula to end this war. Help Ukraine be more lethal. Let those supporting Russia to know it's going to be a price to be paid if you keep doing it.
1: That price, tariffs and sanctions for countries buying Russian

0: oil and gas. A man was rescued after his car left the Kelly Drive in Philadelphia on Boathouse Row and plunged right into the Schuylkill River near Temple University's boathouse. A member of the U.S. National Rowing Team, Libby Peters, happened to be nearby filming a documentary. She ran to the dock, jumped in the water, swam to the car, found the doors were locked and the car was sinking fast. Others swam out to help her, and they pulled the driver through an open window. No word on his condition. Wayne Cabot, ABC News.
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4: 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Carl is an entrepreneur, novelist, and a lifelong student. 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
5: Hello and welcome. This is Carl Nordgren. 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I'm looking out at the lobby and I can see all the trophies that proves that this radio station for 5 years in a row has been identified by their peers as the best radio station in the state. This is the show that believes that creativity is so important that I'm not going to define it for you. Instead, I'm going to give you lots of different perspectives, lots of different behaviors, lots of different thoughts so that you can build your own multifaceted, dynamic understanding of what it means to be creative. One of the ways I provide you with lots of different perspectives is by bringing in awesome guests. And we've got another great guest today. We've got Paul O'Connor with us in the studio today, along with Flicka. Paul O'Connor is a former political columnist for the Winston-Salem Journal. That column was syndicated to 70 papers. He's a longtime professor of journalism down the road at UNC. And he's here today because of his new book, The Missing Child. Paul, thank you so much for coming. Maybe a good way for you to get started is to share with the audience that incredible subtitle that you've got for your book.
6: Well, thank you, Carl. Thank you for having me on the show. The subtitle is The Life She Lived and The Life She Missed. That's my mother.
5: That's your mother that yes. You're referring to.
6: Yes.
5: And so what brought you to writing this book? What was the motivation?
6: The motivation is that a reporter came across a story he couldn't resist.
5: And you're the reporter.
6: And I'm the reporter. The day we buried my mother, we found her private papers, which she wanted destroyed.
5: Oh.
6: And my sister and I and my cousin said, no, we're not going to do that. We're going to read them. And what we found were the first clues to answering the story of her life. She had been put in an orphanage at the age of 1 month.
5: Okay.
6: We found the first clues to uncovering the story of the family that gave her away. And so this book that I've written, The Missing Child is my mother. The life she lived is her life. The life she missed is the lives of the family that gave her away. And the third storyline is this reporter who's wrapped up in this personal story and who knows very little about genealogy, learning enough genealogy, combining it with what I knew about public records and a lot of free time, especially after I retired from UNC, to run around and find that story and interview my cousins and

0: other friends who knew my mother, and just to talk to librarians and find out stuff about my mother's life and about life in general.
1: Yes.
0: And this all happened in Connecticut. Some of it in Camden, New Jersey. Some of it in Bethlehem, New Jersey.
1: And when did this start? Year was it when your mother was 1 month old?
0: My mother was put in the St. Agnes home on September 30th, 1917. Okay. St. Agnes was a very progressive for its day, a very progressive orphanage run by the Catholic Church. It was based on the same principles that Boys Town in Nebraska was based on.
1: Okay.
0: That is charity and support and respect for the children. So she was fortunate in that regard.
1: Yes. And she was in the orphanage for how long?
0: 1 year.
1: Okay.
0: And I think it was almost to a day.
1: Okay.
0: And the story we had always been told was that she was adopted. Well, she wasn't adopted.
1: No.
0: She was given to foster parents. And the foster parents were in their 40s, maybe I think my grandfather was actually a little older than that. And the mother, the foster mother, was an Irish woman from Tipperary. And he was from Delaware. John Fraser was from Delaware. She had a very supportive first 8 years with them. And then the mother died in one of the influenza epidemics of the 1920s. And the result was that my mother was transferred to the dead woman's niece and her husband. And to say that that was a dysfunctional family was really an understatement.
1: So she was never formally adopted by that first family. She was always in a foster relationship.
0: Nor in the second.
1: In the second.
0: Yes.
1: Okay.
0: And I don't think it was all that uncommon in those days, because as one lawyer from the Connecticut Genealogical Society suggested to me, if she was adopted, the family would get no financial support. So long as she was a foster child, there was probably a small monthly stipend from either the state or from the Catholic Church.
1: Okay.
0: So, but that is just a guess.
1: Okay.
0: And then I follow my mother's life through numerous setbacks. She had a very difficult life. And I also find the family that gave her away. And my search is, why did they give her away? And there are all types of twists and turns in that. And none of my assumptions when I started all of this turned out to be true.
1: None of your assumptions as to why they gave her up.
0: Right. Okay. We went out for pizza, friends of mine, on a Friday night, and this good friend of mine, his wife, just turned to me and she said, "Oh, I know why." And she was right.
1: Wow.
0: But she was the only one at the table of 12 that guessed that, and we didn't realize she was right for 5 or 6 years.
1: And why was it?
0: I'm not going to tell you.
1: I got to read the book.
0: You got to read the book.
1: Good for you. I love it.
0: You got to get to chapter 26, I think it is.
1: It's wonderful. I love it. I love it.
0: Yeah.
1: So you say the second family, is that where she then spent the rest of her life, is with that second family?
0: With that second family. And when I speak of my cousins, my aunts, my uncles, it is those are all those people stem from the two little girls that my mother was in charge of.
1: Okay.
0: My mother was 8 or 9 years old when she went to that second family. There was a 3-year-old daughter and a newborn. And my mother was basically Cinderella. And
1: she had to care for them as
0: yes,
1: and sacrificing and, herself and caring for them.
0: And for the rest of their lives, the one way you could really get either one of my aunts upset with you was to suggest that my mother was anything but their sister. They had no recollection of life without my mother. And my mother was the linchpin that held the family together.
1: They knew she was not a biological sister, but they totally embraced the role that she played and they declared her sister.
0: Yes. I don't think they ever made any distinction
1: okay.
0: with biological
1: right.
0: sister or not.
1: Right. Wow. And so where now? They're in Delaware?
0: No, now they're still in they're this all happens. She's adopted from the orphanage in Hartford, Connecticut
1: okay.
0: by a family living in New Haven.
1: Okay.
0: And my mother then lived the rest of her life in New Haven or its suburb of East East Haven, Connecticut.
1: Great. Well, we've got a good start here going, Paul, and we're up against a break now. Folks, when we come back, we're going to hear more about the book, and we're also going to hear about this really awesome program about families telling their stories that Paul has been rolling out here locally. He's going to tell us about that, so coming back after the break.
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1: Welcome back. Thanks for coming back. We're in the studio with Paul O'Connor. He's been telling us about his first book, The Missing Child, but let me underscore one more time that he was a professor at UNC's Journalism School, and I should have called out in the first segment what I wanted to say, which is this is the best program in the country. The Journalism School at UNC is just such a wonderful program, and I learned that there's folks here in the studio or in the radio station that
0: were my students.
1: Brighton McConnell,
0: Victor Lewis.
1: I love it.
0: I think there have been a few others over
1: the
0: years.
1: I love it.
0: That's where they got their real training.
1: Well, talk about your training as a researcher. To tell the story, you must have been doing a lot of serious research to make this happen.
0: Well, you don't spend 42 years working for newspapers without learning how to look through public records.
1: Okay.
0: And so that was one thing I had experience with. What I didn't have any experience with is going online through Ancestry.com or 23andMe.com. And so I learned that, and what I found was that when you mixed what you found in the private papers and what you found in public records, like in the books of birth certificates and wedding licenses and all of that, with what Ancestry and 23andMe can do in terms of, you know, digital research, you get a wealth of information.
1: I'll bet.
0: And so I was doing that. And then you take a DNA test, which I know some people are leery of, and I understand they're being wary of it.
1: Yes.
0: I figured that after a lifetime of writing out columns about myself and my opinion, what else does anybody want to know about me? So I took two of the tests, and it led to meeting a number of cousins. And one of whom, for example, said, well, have you ever read our uncle's book about genealogy?
1: Oh.
0: And I said, what uncle? It was an uncle I didn't even know I had. He was a great uncle. He was a cousin. He was the husband of my grandfather's sister.
1: Okay.
0: And he wrote a book on genealogy, and a good bit of it was about the O'Connor family. Now, that did not work itself into this book.
1: Right.
0: But these are the kinds of breaks you get when you're studying and when you work genealogy and things just pop up on you.
1: Yeah. Well, I find in my entrepreneurial career that when I commit myself to something, mm-hmm. it surprises me how often the world seems to sort of be prepared to help me.
0: Yeah.
1: It sounds like you had some of those experiences.
0: My shout out every day is to librarians. I don't know where they find these people, but they are just so helpful. And we could talk an hour about some of the experiences I had with librarians.
1: My number one high school sweetheart, I didn't see her forever and ever and ever and ever and ever.

0: And I finally went on Facebook about 10 years ago and discovered that she had this rich, rich career as a librarian, and mm-hmm. it made all the sense in the world to me because she was such mm-hmm. a lovely person.
1: Well, we were just speaking with Brighton McConnell here, and one of his classmates in those last years that I taught at Carolina turned out to be a master's student at ECU in the library program. And I said, if ever there was a child that was bound to be a librarian, it was her. Anyways, I'll stop on my library pitch.
0: Well, one last quick comment, and that is that I was told by 1,000 people what a great school the journalism school is. I've been told what a great school your library sciences program was, too, at UNC.
1: Right. I think we actually had a couple of professors who were in both.
0: Okay. That would make sense.
1: Had dual appointments. I did not.
0: Okay. So you're doing research.
1: Yes.
0: And you're getting surprises, and you're doing research from lots of different sources.
1: Right.
0: Lots of different sources. What is there a surprise in your discovery that you're prepared to share with us?
1: It is a surprise.
0: That'll tease us into reading the book?
1: There is a surprise, and it is revealed on page 86. So, no, I'm not going to tell you what it is now. But it has something to do with Princeton, New Jersey.
0: Okay.
1: And it has something to do with finding family members I knew nothing about.
0: Okay.
1: And I will leave it there. I think there were so many surprises, but the surprise that really hit me was after I'd read the book. And as an author, you know this, that you write a book a chapter at a time, a sentence at a time, you put aside, you come back to it, blah, blah, blah, blah, blah. Then you're done with it and you give it to your editor and she – and it's typically a she, so I'm not being sexist here. Because women are just much more focused.
0: Every one of mine has been.
1: Yes. And our publisher is a woman. And she says, okay, now you have to read it from start to finish and have it back to me by Tuesday. And I sat down, and the surprise of my life was to read this whole book mm-hmm. and to see my mother's life mm-hmm. in its entirety.
0: Oh, yeah.
1: I'd written every one of these words.
0: Right.
1: But only then did it hit me what she went through. And when my cousins of the next generation read the book in the last couple weeks, what they wrote to me was, I always remembered Aunt Charlotte as being the strength of the family. What a strong woman she was.
0: Yeah.
1: I never saw it that way either. So from my perspective, the surprise was reading it and saying, how did she ever survive all of this? And then the answer from Kathleen and Kelly was, well, because you didn't know how strong your mother was? Well,
0: right.
1: No.
0: Right.
1: She was the one that cooked dinner.
0: Right.
1: She was the one that told me to go to bed.
0: And so how long did she live?
1: She was 76 years old when she died.
0: Okay.
1: She died of lung cancer. She was a serious smoker.
0: Okay.
1: She loved her beer. And so whenever we have one of these reading events, I bring along Narragansett because it's an awful beer, but she loved it. And so we'll have a toast. I'll open a couple cans and everybody takes a little taste.
0: Oh, how wonderful for you to do that.
1: Yeah.
0: How wonderful.
1: Yeah. And so, and she was a banker, but she had no education. She had no sophistication about her at all. And she was the type that would come home from work every day and light up her cigarettes and sit on the back porch and watch the world go by while she drank a couple of beers. And then she went in and watched the Merv Griffin show, for anyone who's old enough to remember that.
0: I learned how to juggle watching the Merv Griffin show. They had a juggler on the show, and Merv insisted that the guy break it down slowly. And I picked up 3 walnuts from the table, and I just started juggling because of Merv Griffin. Whenever I see a juggler, I think of Merv Griffin.
1: what a great influence on the next generation Merv was. And then the other thing is he created so many great TV shows.
0: Yeah. Yeah,
1: but the Merv Griffin show was her favorite, and Steve Allen.
0: So what was your mother's name?
1: Charlotte Frazier O'Connor.
0: Charlotte Frazier O'Connor.
1: Charlotte Ann Frazier O'Connor. Her birth name was Irina Mikolajczyk.
0: Okay.
1: And
0: tell us that story. You did tell me that story.
1: Okay, that story is –
0: and then we'll go to the break after
1: okay,
0: the
1: so
0: story.
1: I'm looking at this name on these records. I have no idea how to pronounce it. And my wife and I were

0: in Baltimore for 3 years. I was going back and forth to teach. And we end up in a Polish Catholic church. So I write down the name and I go up to this woman who's at the church bazaar. And I say, do you know how to pronounce this? And she says, Mikołajczyk.
1: Wow.
0: And so I said, wait a second. I get out my iPhone and I record her saying it.
1: Yes.
0: About a week later, I'm in Washington, D.C. And this fellow walks by with a Polish scarf. And I said, are you Polish? And he says, yes. He says, I'm the vice consul. I said, whoa, then you know how to pronounce this name. And he says, Mikołajczyk.
1: Okay.
0: So for any Polish speakers out there,
1: yes.
0: I don't know whether it's Lajczyk or Wajczyk, but I can spell it.
1: Okay.
0: With my fingers.
1: Well, we're going to hear about Paul's new adventure when we come on back from the break, folks. Talk to you in a sec.
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1: Welcome back, folks, and thanks for coming back. I hope you're going to have just a wonderful Sunday and a wonderful week. We're here in the studio with Paul O'Connor. He's been telling us about his new book, The Missing Child, and we've heard about his mother's extraordinary life as it's told in this book. I teased you all a little bit that Paul, besides all the wonderful stories of his family that he's got in this book, he's also developing a program that's going to help folks tell their family stories. Paul, tell us something about that program.
0: So in 2018, the last semester I taught at Carolina, I taught a course. It was considered an advanced reporting class where I sent the students out to find family stories. And what we did was we applied the principles of creative nonfiction to family stories.
1: Okay.
0: And that's what I want to do now is create a 90-minute or a 60-minute masterclass in which I discuss five or six things that people can do in writing their family stories, using creative nonfiction and trying to juice up the readability of the stories that they may be leaving for the next generations. When you and I spoke a couple days ago, I tried to quote an old Chinese proverb, and I messed it up. So I have it now. And the old Chinese proverb is, a stream without a source will soon run dry.
1: Yeah.
0: And what my Chinese neighbor has told me is that in China, the grandparents, the parents, and the children all live together in the same house.
1: Right.
0: So when you really think about it is that the one in the middle has access to five generations worth of family stories. Okay, the two older and the two younger plus their own.
1: Yeah.
0: We don't do that in this country. No. And what we're allowing to happen is our family stories to disappear.
1: Right.
0: I never met any of my grandparents. Never met any of them.
1: Mm-hmm.
0: And so I don't know. I've got to run around and it would have been so nice if they had just sat down one day and written some thoughts.
1: Right.
0: We can take that a step further. And so what I have arranged with several retirement homes to come and talk for 60 minutes, 90 minutes, whatever they can accommodate. Doing this just as a hobby, not as a business. My God, I don't want any more business dealings. I'm of that age where I keep track of money. It's not very easy. Anyways, and just kind of talk to people the way you and I are talking right yes. now about how we can write these stories and write them so our grandchildren will want to read them.
1: An extraordinary asset for that family to have is a even semi-comprehensive telling of the family stories.
0: Right. You know, there is this funny little thing that happened that my son called me 2 weeks ago. He lives out in Oregon, and he got the book. And he said, you know, Dad, this is pretty good. He's a great writer. He is. Okay. He's a wonderful writer. He has much more of the flourish than I do.
1: Okay.
0: He can throw adjectives and nouns together. So that's what I'd like to do. And I've got two churches. I'm not going to name any names, but I've got two churches that have asked me to do this, and I've been in contact with four different retirement centers. And I'd like to do one a month. Whether, yeah, that won't run me into the ground.
1: Well, I'm going to introduce you to one more. I've done some work with the Seymour Center.
0: Okay.
1: And I just sent a text to my contact there yesterday okay. asking if I can introduce them to some great new talent that can bring a program in that I'm sure their members would love. So yeah. you'll have another place to go at the Seymour Center, I'm sure, here sooner than later.
0: Yeah. Well, is that the one that's the senior center for Orange County?
1: Yes.
0: Yes, that's where I used to vote.
1: Okay.
0: When I lived in Chapel Hill.
1: Right. Yep,
0: now
1: yep,
0: that
1: yep,
0: I live
1: yep.
0: in Durham, I vote.
1: Yeah, there's a place in Chapel Hill. They have a facility in Hillsborough.
0: Right, right.
1: As well.
0: Yeah.
1: Well, our family is a family that tells family stories. Mm-hmm. And what is just so clear to me is how young kids, the young nieces, the young nephews, the young grandchildren, will come up to you and say, tell me that story again.
0: Yeah.
1: They want to hear it again. They mm-hmm. want to hear that family story again.
0: Yes. And I've got to tell you, I can't repeat some of the stories that these kids, these 19-year-olds got from their grandmothers and grandfathers. But they were hilarious.
1: Yeah.
0: They were hilarious.
1: Yes.
0: And we enjoyed it.

0: Well, folks, I sure have enjoyed being here with Paul. I'm sure you all have as well. Again, his book is The Missing Child. And those of you who are regular listeners know that this show will be posted on the chapelboro.com website on Wednesday. And when it is posted, you'll find links. You'll find all the contact information that Paul has got so you can learn more about his work and about this, the programs. And so check that out. Paul, thank you very much for being here with us.
1: Carl, thanks for having me. This was fun.
0: Yay. And folks, have a wonderful week.
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8: the end

NAACP stands for the National Association for the Advancement of Colored People. It's the oldest, it's the largest, and most widely recognized grassroots civil rights organization in our country. It's dedicated to advancing justice, equality, and political rights for African Americans. Now, the overall mission is to ensure the political, educational, social, and economic equality of all citizens and eliminate race-based discrimination. The NAACP, just a few days ago, announced a new campaign, and it's called Out of Bounds. And as a Diamond Life member of the NAACP, as someone who has played college sports, coached college sports, I'm interested in this campaign. And there are many, many people all across this country who are paying attention to this campaign, Out of Bounds. Now, I am going to take a moment to read the actual language that went out in the press release, because there are many people talking about this, but I get a sense that not everyone has actually read the full charge. No representation, no recruitment, no revenue. We're talking about college sports. As it reads, across the South, Black athletes have helped build some of the most profitable college athletic programs in America, generating hundreds of millions of dollars in annual revenue. And at the same time, several Southern states

country. And so the campaign issues calls to action, not talk, but calls to action across three audiences. Black athletes and recruits are asked to withhold their commitments from targeted programs, asking coaches and athletic directors, where does your university stand on voting rights? And to visit and seriously consider historically Black colleges and universities, as in HBCUs. Current college athletes are asked to use their platforms. Yes, they have a platform. To elevate this issue, to ask institutional leadership for public statements opposing racial vote dilution, and to consider all available options under the transfer portal. Fans, alumni, and donors and consumers are asked to stop purchasing tickets. Stop buying the swag, the merchandise, and licensed apparel from targeted programs, and to redirect that spending to HBCUs. As in their athletic programs, their scholarship funds, their NIL collectives, their bands, and their alumni foundations. People are talking about the NAACP out of bounds charge. So I see a lot of positives in this. Number one, it draws attention to the Republican gerrymandering. Yes, the gerrymandering to control Congress without asking the voters in that particular state what they want. They've effectively gutted the Voting Rights Act. Now, can Black people still vote? Absolutely. The question is, will we have representation that reflects most of our values and needs? No. This campaign also wakes up people to the need and the important work that the NAACP does. There are many across this country who feel that the NAACP is outdated. It's not current. Still holding fish fries, right? The NAACP is doing the work. Get involved. And if you don't think they're doing the work, get involved and help to make change. It calls out the sport industry, this campaign, which often gets a pass in terms of racial injustice. The disparities, the inequities exist in every system. Now, we hear about it in housing, healthcare, education, banking, and financing. These systems have major disparities, but oftentimes because we see Black athletes throwing, catching, diving, running, jumping, we feel that, oh, everything's equal in sports. Everything's fine. Not so. I think it also gives people options in the sport industry. As in, it's not saying don't go to college, don't play sports, don't receive an athletic scholarship. It's stating that athletes need to consider alternatives versus the historically white colleges and universities all the time, and in particular in these eight southern states. So which states are we talking about? We're talking about the states where the Voting Rights Act has been deeply, deeply been addressed in a way that hurts Black representation, people of color. So in Alabama, University of Alabama and Auburn University, in Florida, University of Florida, Florida State, in Georgia, University of Georgia, in Louisiana, Louisiana State University, LSU, Mississippi, University of Mississippi, Mississippi State, in South Carolina, University of South Carolina and Clemson University, in Tennessee, University of Tennessee at Knoxville, in Texas, University of Texas at Austin, and Texas A&M. Consider alternatives. I think with the NAACP also announcing this charge, it helps people see the urgency of what is happening to this so-called democratic experiment. And then lastly, I think it's positive because young people are asked to step up and get involved. And young people have always sacrificed to make this country better, and oftentimes they're the leader, whether it's the young workers working with SNCC, with the NAACP, the Freedom Rides. Why should this generation get a pass?

0: They're not dumb jocks. The athletes are being asked to take a pledge. I will not allow my talent, labor, name, image, likeness, family, or community influence to be used to enrich institutions and states that are working to silence Black voters. Until fair representation is restored, I commit to exploring HBCUs, institutions and states that respect Black political power, and programs that publicly stand with our communities. 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
0: Politics and sports, they go together. They can't be separated. The NAACP has announced a new campaign called Out of Bounds. And what is stating to the American public? No representation, no recruitment, no revenue. Black athletes have helped build some of the most profitable college athletic programs in America, generating hundreds of millions of dollars in annual revenue. And at the same time, several southern state governments are moving to limit, reduce, weaken, or erase Black voting representation by creating new unconstitutional voting districts. You can't have one without the other. Profiting off of Black athletes while suppressing their vote is out of bounds. Well, there are some problems with this, and as in having the results that the NAACP and many other people want. Want success with this campaign. And so I'll make note of some of the cons, some of the challenges with this campaign. Number one, you need major planning to run this campaign, and you need people who know the business of college sports. It has to be a long-term campaign to go from the Reconstruction Amendments, 13th, 14th, and 15th, to the Civil Rights era when Blacks officially, men and women, were allowed to vote, and then to where we are today. That is a lot of time. So to think that college sports is going to collectively move towards racial equity, racial justice, it's going to take more than 6 months. It's going to take more than a decade, in my humble opinion. But we all have to start moving in this direction. Sports does not get a pass. There are disparities. And to that end, I believe that this campaign is going to require an influencer or two or three, as in people who are going to make their statement of support publicly. Use the media. Use your economic power. Call it out. Influence is needed. I also think with a campaign like this, like many of the campaigns, many of the charges, many of the movements and protests over the decades, they can be easily disrupted. Because right now in college sports, it's all about getting the bag, getting the money, as in money over morals. You can just buy someone, buy their silence, buy their complicity. And I'm talking about an athlete, a coach, or an administrator. Don't comment on this. Don't go to that meeting. Don't take the time to learn. Don't get close to the community, because if you get close to the community, you might learn about these disparities. You might actually feel them. I think another reason why this is going to be a challenging campaign is that people like separating sports from societal ills. Sports are our stress relief. It's a way to just go laugh and smile or pull your hair out because your team is not winning. All of a sudden, this athlete is not playing well, and you were hoping that this would be a great event for you and your friends, your family members. Who wants to think about politics? Who wants to think about racism and classism during the game, during the cookout? You don't want to be mad about what your favorite team or favorite coach or athlete is not paying attention to. But it's time. It's time to bring sports into this equation of racial justice. And not that this is new, right? This has been going on since the history of time, since the beginning of time. Disparities in sports. Another reason why this can be challenging, and I find that a lot of people are immediately going to this one aspect of the campaign, as in consider HBCUs. Now, I am not a product of an HBCU. I've gone to historically white colleges and universities my entire life for all of my degrees. And I fully support HBCUs. I guest lecture at them. I mentor their students. I appear at HBCUs where we talk and share and learn with one another. But I'll tell you this, I know sports business. I am a product of a Power Four program, the Atlantic Coast Conference, UNC, UVA. They have my time, energy, and money. I know about the college sport industry. And what I do know for sure is that HBCUs, most of them are not equipped to manage and nurture elite athletes. Coaching, yes, there are great coaches at HBCUs. There are great coaches at historically white institutions. But that's not what I'm talking about. I'm talking about the facilities, the strength and conditioning, the food and nutrition programs, the travel budget, the marketing. They are resource challenged. And that's no debate. There's a major funding gap. HBCU athletic programs operate on budgets that are a fraction of the size of Power Five, Power Four programs, which routinely exceed $100 million to $200 million of dollars. Total revenues for HBCU athletic departments generally fall between $15 to $18 million. Annually. You just can't compete. Now, does that mean that an elite athlete should not go to an HBCU? No, not at all. But just understand that the resources are not the same. And maybe that's part of the sacrifice that's necessary. UNC Chapel Hill spent a record $188 million on athletics the previous year. In NC State, the Wolfpack, they project nearly an $18 million deficit for the current fiscal year, primarily due to NIL, name, image, and likeness. And then lastly, I'll say, in terms of why this campaign might be a challenge, might be a bit difficult for folks to join in on, as a Black person, I'm a part of the HWCU experience, historically white colleges and universities. Again, UVA, UNC. And I own that university just like any white person, any person of color, anybody. I own that experience. I'm not saying that we built the university, we go to school there, and then we have no roots there. UNC is mine, just like any other white alum. UVA is mine, just like any other white alum. And so why should I turn my back on Black alumni, Black faculty, Black staff, Black students at these white institutions? If You Only Knew, Dr. Debbie Stroman on 97.9 The Hill.
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0: Dr. Deborah Stroman.
1: So the NAACP has announced their Out of Bounds campaign. Their charge to student athletes, to fans, to donors, to coaches, and to the universities to be more responsible, to be engaged with what is happening across our country. Several southern state governments are moving to limit, reduce, weaken, or erase Black voting representation after the Supreme Court's decision. The campaign currently identifies Tennessee, Louisiana, Alabama, Florida, Mississippi, Texas, South Carolina, and Georgia as priority states, and argues that their flagship athletic programs, 13 of them, are preparing to recruit Black athletes while those athletes' communities face political erasure. And so I've looked at the pros, I've looked at the cons, and I'm all in. We have nothing to lose. We are in a state of emergency. We are in a crisis state, although some people have the blessing, have the privilege to not feel it, or will not awaken to the impact that it's having locally and nationally. But it's real. And so to the athlete, I say, do your homework. Understand that you do have options. You do have options. Consider other great, well-resourced, powerful schools. Consider HBCUs. You have options. And if one of those 13 Southern historically white colleges or universities, if that school works for you, go for it. Accept the scholarship. Play ball. Be successful. But I will also say, while you are there, while you are enrolled at one of these 13 Southern historically white colleges and universities, while you're there, don't turn your back on matters of justice. Don't believe them when they tell you that you aren't smart enough or you don't have the time to join the organizations on campuses that teach you how to be a good citizen, that teach you how to work with others besides your teammates, that give you guidance and insight on the patriotism of freedom fighters who made a difference in this country, whether they were white, brown, or Black. Get involved. See, I believe you have a responsibility to not just take care of yourself, but to take care of the community. Until the next time, be bold and be blessed. 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
1: ABC News, I'm Wayne Cabot. More than 150 campers have been rescued from raging floodwaters by the National Guard, flying helicopters into the flood zone of Iron County, Missouri. The U.S. is demanding Iran publicly declare it will stop attacking ships in the Strait of Hormuz and fully reopen the strait, or the U.S. will resume its bombing campaign. Maine Democrats have announced a convention will happen in 2 weeks, just ahead of a legal deadline to replace Senate candidate Graham Plattner, who officially dropped out today, State Party Chairman Charlie Dingman.
2: We are announcing that we will hold our nominating convention on Saturday, July 25, where delegates from each of Maine's 16 counties will vote for our new nominee.
1: He promises transparency. Taylor Swift paid the city of New York to cover the expenses for her wedding, paying $160,000 to the Big Apple, says Mayor Zoran Mamdani. This is ABC News. Now 31 states reporting cases of a parasitic disease you don't want to get. Cyclosporiasis causes severe, long-lasting diarrhea. ABC News medical correspondent Dr. Alok Patil.
3: It just takes a small amount to infect people. It can be on contaminated fruits, vegetables, water that may be contaminated by human waste, people who were previously infected. And if you do ingest a parasite and get sick, it causes inflammation in your gut to the point where you can't absorb water or food. And this can cause, and I'm saying this scientifically, explosive watery diarrhea.
1: Many outbreaks are linked to produce, namely raspberries, basil, cilantro, snow peas, and salad mixes. Apple wants a jury trial against OpenAI, accusing it of stealing its trade secrets. Meta pulling the plug on a new AI tool that enraged some users. It lets people capture anyone's public photo and repurpose it as they wish. They say they missed the mark. I'm Wayne Cabot, ABC News.
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7: 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This is Ron Stutz along with John Stillman, the star of our show. Hey, John, I appreciate you letting me be on your show every week. It really is a pleasure. And let me beat you to it. I like the shirt you're wearing.
8: Oh, I like those pants you're wearing.
7: Let's not get too personal. Come on. Yeah. 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You can also call that ever-trustworthy phone number that we've been using for years, 800-545-2991. Either way, 15-minute retirement-ready phone call can be yours for absolutely free, no obligation involved at all. I know that you would love to hear this story. There's a family in Michigan that has a kitten who is now officially a Guinness World Record holder after a veterinarian there verified that he was born with 28 toes. Oh. The Henderson's family's 10-month-old kitten, Toby, tied the record for the most toes on a cat, which was previously set by a Canadian pet by the name of Jake in 2002.
8: All right, so did they name him Toby because Toby?
7: I hadn't thought of that, but that could possibly be the case.
8: I hope that's the case. Or if not, what a wonderful coincidence.
7: 28 toes.
8: That's a lot of toes. I feel like that's more toes than you're supposed to have. I guess that's why it's a record.
7: I guess that's 7 toes on each. If you have symmetry, you know, if they're all the same, I guess you would have 7 toes on each paw.
8: How disappointing, though, where you get this cat with 28 toes and it only ties the record. Didn't break the record. He only ties the record for most toes on a cat. That is, man, so close. Exactly. Disappointing.
7: Just could have had one more in there. That would have been so much better. Well, hey, I just wanted to point all that out to you. Let's talk about national parks and financial planning. Whether you're visiting one of the 63 national parks this summer or simply the local trail nearby in your community, there are a number of best practices that apply to both your nature hikes and your retirement plan. I don't know if you would have put those two together when you woke up this morning.
8: But here we are.
7: Yeah, exactly. Yeah, one thing is, you know, sometimes they give you a map when you go to a national park. Don't go without a map. How would you liken that to financial planning?
8: Well, you know, when you walk into the ranger station and they hand you a map, there's a reason that they do that, right? Like, they don't want people getting lost on their watch. And, of course, you can refer to that map as often as you want or as little as you want, but it's there when you need it, is the point. And, you know, similarly, when we're working with folks on their retirement plan, we're essentially handing them a map. And it's not meant to be a burden. Like, the map is not, you must spend no more than this much every month during your retirement. That's not what the map looks like. It's not meant to limit you, but it's really supposed to empower you to get the most out of your retirement. So having a plan allows you to set goals and to achieve them. But, it also gives you that place to turn when you get lost or you think you might be lost and you need to look at the map for some reassurance about where you're headed. It's very useful in that sense.
7: It's so, like a retirement roadmap.
8: Exactly. Yeah, and then, I would say it's almost as important from the reassurance aspect just to look at it and see, oh, no, I'm not lost. It's probably more valuable for that than it is to, like, say, oh, I'm lost. How do I find my way back on track? Well, no, it's really just to show you that you're right where you're supposed to be.
7: Yeah. Exactly. Hey, another thing that they like to say, you know, when you go to a national park, a good advice is always leave no trace. Mm-hmm. Like, you don't want to have people, you know, leaving trash all over the trail and that sort of thing. How do you explain that from a financial planning point of view?
8: Yeah, I think I think they have signs that say that. Leave no trace.
7: Leave no trace.
8: When you go exploring in the great outdoors, there's certainly that encouragement, whether it's at parks or maybe nature trails or things like that. Don't leave trash behind. Don't leave a mess for other people to clean up or other people, you know, for it to mess up someone else's enjoyment of the environment. But also, let's not leave it for critters who come behind you, right? Mm-hmm. So, same thing. We want to leave a positive, lasting impact with our estate plan. Not leave a mess for other people to have to deal with.
7: Yeah.
8: And so it's weird because I just had somebody this week when we were talking about the estate plan. It's just, we don't like thinking about death. We don't like talking about, okay, I understand, but I just looked at the statistics and, you know, human survival rate still hovering right around 0% eventually, right? You're going to die. So let's plan for it. It doesn't mean that because you make the plan that you're going to die next week. If anything, if you're superstitious like that, if anything, you know, making things clean and organized would make it less likely that you die next week, right?
7: Yeah.
8: Because it seems like you're flirting with disaster if you don't do the organizational part of it. So we just want to make sure that all of your T's are crossed and I's are dotted. Like, are all those beneficiaries listed correctly? I was just having this conversation with somebody a few days ago, because they have 3 kids. Those 3 kids have always been their 3 beneficiaries. And now they are essentially estranged from one of those 3 kids. And, you know, a year or two ago, they were saying, we're not going to change beneficiaries at this point, but, you know, just to let you know, this is a thing that's going on in our family. And now it's they've evolved to the point of, yeah, we're ready to change the beneficiaries just to our other two kids. Mm-hmm. Things like that happen. I have a client, they're in their 80s. They had three kids, and two of their kids have died. One committed suicide, one died in a motorcycle crash. So these things happen, and we just want to make sure that we're updating all of your plans and beneficiaries to reflect the current reality. So update beneficiaries, make sure your will is up to date. We want to make sure that your bank accounts have payable on death or transferable on death designations. We want to make sure that, any other wishes that you have been planned out with a professional so that you don't have loved ones with added stress trying to clean up your mess that you left on the nature trail after you're gone.
7: Don't go without a map. Leave no trace. And another thing to remember is that the scenic route isn't always the fastest. Sometimes, I'll come home from somewhere on, a country road instead of heading out on and staying on I-40, although I-40 might be quicker. I don't know, the way traffic is so heavy, sometimes it's not. But, the scenic route isn't always the fastest. That applies in the national parks, and it applies in retirement planning as well.
8: Well, anytime you talk about the scenic route and country roads, I have to tell this story about my parents. So mom and dad live in Newton, which is just outside of Hickory, North Carolina, Catawba County. So it's about, 2.5 hours west of us. And a couple of years ago, they'd gotten home. Mom always likes to update me, that they've gotten home safely after being here visiting. And it had taken them close to 4 hours to get home. And she texted me. She said, yes, for my birthday, as a birthday present, because her birthday was the week after, she said, as an early birthday present, your dad, instead of going interstate the whole way home, let us go on country roads. So we did back roads the whole way home. And mom just loved it. And this sums up my parents perfectly, because it would be just like my mom to say, I'm in no hurry. I don't care what time we get home. I would rather be on the country roads than the interstate. And it would be just like my dad to say, okay, fine, but this is your birthday present. Right? So that was her birthday present that year, was the trip home took longer. Oh. I will never comprehend that, but that's mom. So some people like that scenic route. What is it? Scenic route? Scenic route? Which is it supposed to be, Ron? I don't
7: know. Say it either way, I guess. I hear it both ways all the time.
8: And, certainly those roads can be more beautiful, but they do require, a lot of twists and turns and switchbacks on the path and all that stuff. So
7: And more time.
8: And, on the financial path, it's true that yes, the scenic route, however we're saying it, might take a little longer. But in the financial realm, that's kind of what you want. Like the get-rich-quick scheme might look good from the outside. But the reality is most wealth is not built quickly. It's patience and discipline and faithfulness and good stewardship over time. That's where almost all wealth comes from. So if you're trying to do it too fast, well, that's probably not the approach you want. So I don't care what you do on the roads. I'm going to take the quickest route to where I'm getting because I just don't like being in the car. If you want to take the scenic route, that's fine. But with your financial planning, I would advise you more toward the scenic route, not necessarily what do we think is the quickest path, because often that will blow up in your face.
7: One thing to always keep in mind is that every national park, if you're going around visiting all the national parks you can, they're all different. They are not the same. And the same can be said for those folks that you are helping put together a retirement plan.
8: Yeah, if you're going to Denali in Alaska, that's a little bit different than going to Yosemite in California.
7: Yeah.
8: So you're going to pack differently. You're going to have a different experience in each place. Same thing with your retirement plan. Your plan isn't going to be your neighbor's plan, and it's not going to be your brother-in-law's plan. And just because somebody lives in your neighborhood or works at your company or is in your family doesn't mean that they have the same needs as you. And so often we see people getting called up and, so-and-so told me to do this. I don't care. Their situation is not your situation. They might have a pension that you don't have or vice versa. you might be getting an inheritance that they're not going to get. They might be going through a divorce that you're not going through. Like, there's just too many variables for you to look at somebody that you think has the same situation as you and say, well, because this worked for them, it'll work for me. Every national park is different and every retirement plan is different. So let's make sure we have the plan for you. And a good first step in that process, Ron, is the 15-minute retirement ready phone call.
7: Ready phone call. That's right. Whether you say route or route, it doesn't matter. 15-minute retirement ready phone call can be yours. All you got to do is, it's so easy, go to meetwithjohn.com. 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Ron Setz here along with John Stillman. 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
10: 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We've spent the past week commemorating the one-year anniversary of Tropical Depression Chantal's flooding across the community. Head to our news section to hear perspectives from local business owners about their recovery, residents living in the hardest-hit areas, and local government officials working to bounce back from the damage. Over in our sports section, read the latest sports notebook from Art Chansky. He reacts to the news that former UNC Chancellor Kevin Guskowitz has canceled his upcoming move from Michigan State to Clemson, and how the situation mirrors a similar one Guskowitz found himself in at the end of his time at UNC. And finally, head to our Town Square section to read Gene Bolduc's take on the unique responsibilities placed on women by our culture, and Andrew Taylor Troutman's take on shaboomies on the beach. You can find all of that and so much more on chapelboro.com.
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5: 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Set it up that way at a convenient time. You have a conversation with John. It's not going to cost you anything and not going to carry with it any kind of obligation whatsoever. You know, one thing we try to do on this show is educate folks when it comes to history. We always have a history lesson on every show. And this is one that I think a lot of people probably know already. 222 years ago, July 11th, 1804, Vice President Aaron Burr slayed his political adversary, Alexander Hamilton, in a very famous duel, one of the most famous duels in American history.
6: One of the wildest things to think about, that the sitting vice president shot the Treasury Secretary? I don't know if he was the Treasury Secretary at the time, but
5: yeah,
6: crazy times back then.
5: Yeah, there's some crazy stuff that's happening in this country right now, and always has been. Hey, you know the Paul Simon song, 50 Ways to Leave Your Lover?
6: I know it. I would not be able to recite all the lyrics to you.
5: Just hop on the bus, Gus. Don't mm-hmm. need to discuss much. Drop off the key, Lee, and set yourself free.
6: Yep.
5: Well, I thought of that immediately.
6: What is your preferred method, by the way?
5: I don't know, man. I haven't done that.
6: You haven't done it in a while.
5: No. Haven't done that in, 44 years now.
6: Yeah.
5: So, I would be unfamiliar with the tactics to get away. I thought of that song when we started talking about the topic we're going to talk about today, Easy Ways to Ruin Retirement. You could actually do a song with that, Easy Ways to Ruin Retirement.
6: Everybody, it's got a great ring to it.
5: Yeah, it does. Everybody likes things to be easy, so we made this handy list of easy ways to ruin your retirement, if you're into that kind of thing, and I suppose some people might be.
6: When I look at the decisions that some people make, it does seem like that's what they're after.
5: Yeah. Treat retirement as the destination rather than the beginning of another part of your life. A lot of people do that, don't they?
6: Yeah, and it's kind of like when the Israelites entered the Promised Land and, you know, things weren't exactly rosy for them from that point forward. They had some good years. They had very, very many bad years, and they eventually got exiled to Babylon, and, you know, that was that. Mm-hmm. Just because you've arrived at what you think is this magical date or this magical place, that's not the end of the journey. So it's tempting when you're still working to think of retirement as the end goal, but that's just the start of a different race. It's not the finish line of your life. So, and then the reality is too, like, retirement could end up being longer than your working career. Yeah, we have a lot of clients where that's the case, that are in their 80s or 90s. And yeah, they've now been retired as long as they worked.

0: that have worked for 30 or 35 and they're retired for 35 or 40. We've seen that.
1: Yeah.
0: So you just want to make sure that your plan gets you through to the end, and it's not simply just, you know, trying to reach a certain number in your portfolio and then assume that you can coast through the rest of your life. That's not going to work.
1: But some people out there believe that retirement is going to solve all their problems. Boy, as soon as I retire, you know, everything's going to be cool. Everything's going to be roses and sunshine. You know, that's not necessarily the case. Life is going to go on.
0: I mean, certainly we do have people who had very stressful jobs, and then they're retired now, and they're happy as a clam. Now, it's not because they have no problems in retirement. It's just that the quote-unquote problems they have in retirement pale in comparison to the challenges that they had while they were working. So for a lot of people, it does seem almost problem-free, even though that's not the case. It's just relative to their previous life. But then we have other folks who retire, and it's like almost immediately a new set of challenges gets kicked off. Like maybe it's a problem with their kids or their grandkids, and you have some kind of family strife. We have people that have retired, and within a year or two, they have a health challenge of some sort. I mean, we obviously have a number of clients who are going through different health challenges, some more superficial, like rotator cuff surgery, and some a little more serious, like open heart surgery. At any given moment, we have half a dozen clients that are in surgery or about to undergo surgery or recovering from surgery of some sort.
1: Yeah.
0: Right? I mean, we have two folks in the last month who have had open heart surgery.
1: Wow.
0: So, you know, that kind of stuff is always going on. And just because you're retired doesn't mean that you'll suddenly have enough time to do every single thing that you wanted to do. Now, part of that is the task at hand expands to fill the time available. I think I've said before, Ron, a lot of times when people are working and if, you know, we need them to come by for an appointment at 3:30, no problem. I'll be there. Once they retire, can you come Thursday for a visit at 3:30? I can't do that. We have a doctor's appointment at 10 that morning. It's the only thing we're doing that day is the doctor. And so your mindset shifts in such a way. Things just kind of naturally take longer because the time is available. But also a lot of people just get involved in a lot of different stuff. And the other thing I hear all the time is, I don't know how I ever had time to work.
1: Yeah.
0: Well, it's because you weren't doing all this other stuff too while you were working. You weren't spending as much time with the grandkids and helping take care of them, and you weren't traveling as much, and you weren't doing as much stuff at church. So of course it feels busy, maybe busier than it felt when you were working, because when you're working, it was like this easy excuse to just not take on anything else. Well, I can't, I'm working. And you go to work and you come home and that was it. And now you have all these other things that you're involved in, and all those things can create some drama or some problems in your life. So yes, back to my original point, like 7 minutes ago, it is true. Retirement doesn't solve all of your problems.
1: You haven't been talking about it that long. Come on. Here's something that a lot of people do, and I know you've seen this borne out in so many conversations over the years. A lot of people assume that their monthly spending habits when they're retired can be easily determined by the spending habits they have while they have a job. And, you know, that probably is not going to be true. It can be, you know, you may need more money in retirement. You may need less, but a lot of people need more because they're out there spending money.
0: Well, if you were to Google it or ask ChatGPT or Claude or whatever or whoever how much income you're going to need once you retire, you're probably going to get some answer that says like 70 to 90% of your working income.
1: Mm-hmm.
0: Because that's an average. But the average doesn't tell us much of anything in this situation. Ron, it's kind of like that old riddle where people would ask, like, what UNC degree on average earned the most money for people over the years? And the answer was geography, because Michael Jordan was a geography major.
1: Oh, yeah, I remember
0: and
1: that.
0: And it, like, skews the average. So...
1: But he's not earning his money by being a geologist.
0: It doesn't matter. He had a Well, you don't know that. You don't know that the geography degree didn't help him in his earnings.
1: I said geologist. I meant to say geographer.
0: Whatever it was. But it's the same way when we're trying to figure out your income need in retirement. We have lots of clients who had, you know, really high-paying jobs. They're saving a lot of their take-home pay. They're not spending it.

0: So yeah, they might be making $300,000 to $350,000 a year, but they're living a lifestyle as if they make 150.
1: Yeah.
0: So of course, yeah, they're going to keep their same lifestyle. They might only need half as much income when they retire. But then we have a whole lot of other people who need just as much income as a retiree as they needed when they were working, because they weren't saving out of their take-home pay. Yeah, they were saving money in their 401k, but not out of their take-home pay. Like, once it hits the checking account, they were spending that every month. And so that's probably a good sign that you're going to need close to the same income in retirement, if not more. We have some clients who travel so much that they actually need more income in retirement. So, yeah. Yes, we want to go through a process to figure out how much income you need, not just assume because we saw it on the Google machine that you're going to need 75% of your income.
1: That's for sure. We're talking about easy ways to ruin retirement if you're into that kind of thing with John Stillman at Rosewood Wealth Management. And if you want to give John a call, 800-545-2991, call or text 800-545-2991. Getting back to the easy ways to ruin things for yourself in retirement, stop being active. It's so easy. I can tell you this, it is so easy to get lazy and stay that way.
0: It is easy to get lazy in retirement because you no longer have that external push of, you know, needing to get up and get to work. You don't have to get up to an alarm. And then, like I said before, the task at hand, even if it's just get up and have breakfast, might expand to fill most of the morning because you don't have anything driving you to really get going that day. And we've had some clients go back to work in some form or fashion. They're not going to go back into their career like they had before, but we've had a lot of clients go get a job of some sort just because they want to have a reason to keep some kind of schedule and keep moving. So I had a fella several years ago who I was asking him, he'd been retired for 6 or 8 months, and I was asking him what his daily routine was like now that he was retired. And he said, well, I get up and I play Free Cell on the computer for an hour and a half, first thing in the morning. And I didn't even know they were still putting Free Cell on computers.
1: I don't even know what that is.
0: It was kind of like Solitaire. I mean, it was a card game on the computer. I said, well, we're going to need a better plan for your life than this. So he eventually found some things to get him more occupied. But it was like he was so brain dead from 40 years of working that he just had to check out and do nothing for 6 months or so.
1: Yeah.
0: We just don't want to get stuck in that. It can be too easy for a lot of, especially if you have all of your identity tied up in your job. It can be easy for some people to just feel like they've lost their identity, and then they're just sort of rudderless in their retirement. So we don't want that. We want to make sure that you have some kind of purpose, and, you know, quite frankly, good comprehensive retirement planning includes those conversations. It's not just, hey, let's find you the mutual fund or ETF that gives you the best annual return. No, that's about 2% of the work that needs to be done.
1: That's true.
0: On your retirement planning. It's all of these lifestyle things that we need to consider. And if you just haven't given any of that much thought, let's have your 15-minute retirement ready phone call here in the next week or two. Let's get an understanding of where you are now. If you're still working, where you are now, and what life is going to need to look like once you retire, or what you want it to look like. Or maybe you've already retired recently and you still just haven't figured things out yet. Let's just talk it through. So easy to sign up for a visit, and Ron will tell you how to make that happen. But your 15-minute retirement ready phone call costs you nothing at all.
1: Okay, you can go to meetwithjohn.com, meetwithjohn.com. 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Rosewood Wealth Management is where you'll find John Stillman. 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I'm Ron Stutz along with John Stillman. Always fun to do this show, and we have some more fun stuff coming up in just a moment. 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
3: 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Mr. Stillman is the maestro conducting the orchestra every week on this show. The number to call is 800-545-2991. We often give you that website address to go to, but you can do it either way. 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

0: That was the thing. But anyway, he assembled a Mr. Potato Head, which worked the same way as a Rubik's Cube, in 4.63 seconds. And naturally, you would think this is a young person. It's a 16-year-old guy from Singapore. He says his whole life, he's always dreamed of setting a world record.
1: So he picked the most obscure thing possible? The fastest time to assemble a Mr. Potato? I got to tell you, this feels like a maybe not the best stewardship of his skills. Like, if you're somebody who can do a Rubik's Cube really fast, why are you downgrading your skills to Mr. Potato Head?
0: Yeah, I don't know. Exactly. I remember Mr. Potato Head from when I was a child, and that was... Yeah, that was back before the flood, man.
1: Well, but could you assemble it in less than 5 seconds? I bet you couldn't.
0: No. I would think you, being good with your hands, would be able to do something like that better than
1: me. Learn all kinds of stuff on this show.
0: Yeah. I mean, that's you're really an obscure line of thinking there, that's for sure. Hey, you know, but we're telling the truth. I mean, these things happen, and let's talk about financial lies. You know, there are some financial advisors out there who claim to be advisors. There's some financial people out there who just flat out lie, but maybe we shouldn't say that. Maybe that's actually pretty rare.
1: I think it is actually pretty rare.
0: Yeah, there's some good ones out there, that's for sure. More often, though, advisors may be guilty of making statements that they have been conditioned to say over the years, even if those statements aren't exactly brimming with the truth and the whole, and nothing but the truth. Maybe, you know, they're misleading.
1: Well, a lot of it is just, I don't want to call it lies. I don't even want to call it misleading statements. It's more just you come up in a certain realm of the industry, yeah, and often you get conditioned to see things a certain way or to talk about things a certain way, which really is just a product of how you've been raised, quote unquote raised in the industry. It's less about you trying to be dishonest and more maybe just about this is how you've been conditioned to think yourself as an advisor.
0: Yeah. Well, let's talk about why you should be cautious if you hear any of these statements from a financial advisor. And if a financial advisor says to you, we could beat the market, you know, shouldn't that be a red flag, John?
1: Well, generally speaking, if you look at professional money managers and their success rate at beating the index, the S&P 500, the Dow, the NASDAQ, whatever they're quote-unquote trying to beat, most of them don't beat that index. And so if the goal is to beat the market, usually that's not a very realistic goal. And I don't really know of anybody who can consistently say that they have some kind of system to do it on a regular basis. Yeah, you might have years where you beat the market. I was looking at some of our clients' numbers the other day. We have a number of clients who are just smattering the S&P this year. Yeah. Their returns are better than the S&P. But that's not like a thing that we're shooting for necessarily. We just want you to be participating in the gains of the market in a smart way. And so if that means some years you beat the S&P, great. If some years the S&P outpaces you, well, why might that be? Well, it could be because a couple of companies in the S&P had such good years that they were dragging the whole index along with them. And for you to really be tracking with the index, you would have to be overweighted in some of those companies, more overweighted than we would want you to be, yeah, in just a couple of companies. So beating the market, beating the index, it really shouldn't be a goal for most people. You just want to make sure that you're taking the appropriate level of risk for your situation in life. And it's not your age, usually. It's how long is it until you need the money?
0: Yeah, beating the market is great, but it shouldn't be the only thing that you get obsessed with, you know, I guess. Also, if somebody says to you, there are no fees, that's not necessarily true.
1: So I had, this was a long time ago. This was probably 12 years ago. I was working with a couple. They had, they were doing well. They had $4 or $5 million, I think. We were working on a plan for them. They weren't clients yet. We were working on a plan for them to move their assets over and, spend a lot of time laying out the plan, had it all mapped out. And then the wife called me one day. So they just moved here from Atlanta a couple of years earlier.
0: Okay.
1: So they were looking for somebody local to work with. And she called me and she said, Well,

0: we're actually going to stick with our advisor in Atlanta. She, when she found out we were moving the money, she flew up here and she explained to me how there really aren't any fees with our setup with them down there. And I said, hold on just a minute. You're telling me that she flew up here from Atlanta to talk you out of moving your money and there are no fees? Like, just apply some logic to that. That, of course, that's not the case. So I don't know exactly what was explained to her or what was said. Bottom line is, they stuck with the folks in Atlanta that weren't charging them any fees at all.
1: Yeah.
0: Sure they're not. But I hear that a lot from people that say things like, yeah, well, you know, this, there's no fees associated with this. All right, well, maybe this is just like a semantics kind of thing. Maybe they're making commissions on it, but not fees, which technically are different things. But it's not as if the advisor isn't making some money on the management of your assets. So the most important thing is not trying to find the lowest fee or the no fee thing, to the extent that that even exists. You really just want to understand what the fees are and what you're getting for the fee that you're paying. So I'll give you an example, Ron, from my landscaping days back during college.
1: Okay.
0: Worked in landscaping, and we would occasionally have folks who would drop the, you know, in their contract with our company and, you know, go to some other landscaping company. And I asked my boss, well, what happened with them? He's like, oh, they'll be back in a year. Okay, well, yeah, but what happened? Well, they went over to such and such company that charges less, but they also do a whole lot less. Mm-hmm. So it's like, all right, yeah, we're going to handle your yard. It's going to cost you $275 a month. We're going to come mow. We're going to weed eat. We're going to, you know, edge the driveways. We're going to blow the driveways off, the sidewalks off with the blower when we're done. In the fall, we're going to come get the leaves up. In the winter, we'll come clear the snow, you know, all that kind of stuff, right?
1: Yeah.
0: And it's going to cost you $275 a month for the year. Well, this other guy is going to handle your yard, whatever that means, quote unquote, handle your yard for only $150 a month. Well, this is a magnificent savings, right? He's barely charging you over half of what we're charging you. But what does he do? He mows and then he leaves.
1: Yeah.
0: He doesn't weedy. He doesn't edge the sidewalks. He doesn't blow it off to clean it up. He certainly doesn't do the leaves or the snow or any of that. He doesn't trim the hedges in the spring and the fall. He's just mowing the grass. Well, that's a different thing. Now, suddenly, that doesn't seem like such an incredible deal, right? So it's less about the fee. It's more about understanding what are you getting for that fee that you're paying. And again, all great things that we can talk about in your 15-minute retirement ready phone call if you'd like some guidance on any of this.
1: I know that when you get together with people for the first time, lots of times they are absolutely shocked when you look into their portfolio and you find out how much they're paying in fees, and they are just stunned. They can't believe it. 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Either way, you can talk to John Stillman for 15, 20 minutes, whatever, on the phone, and it's not going to cost you a penny, and it's not going to obligate you to do anything beyond that conversation. But I think you'll enjoy getting to know John, having him get the opportunity to get to know you, and then who knows, you may decide to have a long-term relationship. 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I'm Ron Stutz. We're going to be back with more in just a moment. 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
3: Andrew Stuckey here with a check of the Chapelboro concert calendar. We start with a double bill coming to Motorco on Sunday, July 12th. Computer Wife opening for Pittsburgh indie rockers Feeble Little Horse. Again, that's on Sunday, July 12th. We've got a couple of

0: really high-profile shows coming to the area on July 22nd. That's a Wednesday night. Death Cab for Cutie will be at Coastal Credit Union Music Park at Walnut Creek. And then just a few days later, on Tuesday, July 28th, we've got Bob Dylan, the legend himself, in Raleigh at the Red Hat Amphitheater. We'll have Lucinda Williams opening for him. 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
7: 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We're going to get to the questions here in just a moment. We got some good ones from some of our listeners, John. 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Meetwithjohn.com. It is good for a 15-minute retirement-ready phone conversation. And then you can go from there. But no cost, no obligation. Let's go to the mailbag here. Sully lives in Chapel Hill. And Sully says, my home is almost paid off, but I'm considering opening a HELOC as an extra emergency fund. Is this a good idea? And I guess it might be a good idea to explain exactly what a HELOC is.
8: That would be a home equity line of credit, but HELOC sounds a lot cooler. So I do recommend Sully. A lot of folks, by the way, the only person I know named Sully was the dude from Dr. Quinn Medicine Woman.
7: Yeah.
8: You remember that show?
7: Yes, I do. And you remember the pilot who landed in, was it Washington, D.C.?
8: Oh, right. That was also Sully.
7: And Tom Hanks played him in the movie.
8: Yeah, you're right. Yeah. Good call. Sully Sullenberger. Different from Sully from Dr. Quinn. Anyway, this is Sully in Chapel Hill, which is a completely different Sully, and he's already mad because I've gotten distracted from his question. Yeah. I do advise a lot of folks to go ahead and establish that home equity line on their house before they retire.
7: Yeah,
8: it doesn't mean you have to borrow anything from it. It's just establish the line of credit. And usually it's going to be much easier to establish that line of credit while you're still working and you have a W-2 income, mm-hmm, as opposed to once you're on retirement income. Now, you can still do it once you have retirement income only, it might just be a little bit more of a pain. They might have a few more questions, and the underwriters might be a little

0: more cantankerous about it, but it can still be done. It's just easier to do it while you're still working. And again, it probably doesn't cost you much of anything to just have that line of credit open. I've seen some that are $50 a year or $100 a year just to have the line of credit open. So you could go borrow $100,000 from it in the blink of an eye if you wanted to. Again, doesn't mean you have to, but you have that money available and it's basically available instantaneously. So that can be a great option if you know you're going to have some house repairs that need to be done, if you know you're going to need to get a new car in a couple of years, and it's just you don't want to have to sell investments, maybe realize some capital gains, or you know, take money out of an IRA that you're paying taxes on. Sometimes it's easier to just pull that money from a home equity line and then pay it back over the course of several months. A lot of times you'll pay less in interest doing that way than you would have paid in taxes by taking the money out of your investments. So it all depends on where you have money saved, how you have it invested, exactly how much you have in cash already. But yes, this can be a good solution for folks.
1: Okay. Well, if you want to talk to John more about that, Sully, then get in touch. Get one of those 15-minute retirement-ready phone calls. Next question here is from Keith in Durham. And Keith says, John, do I need to set up a revocable trust? I have a basic will, and all of my beneficiaries are set up on my accounts. I want things to be as simple as possible for my family when I'm not here anymore, but I can't decide if this is extra and unnecessary or if it would actually be helpful.
0: A lot of it's going to depend on the particular moving pieces of your situation, Keith. I've certainly seen people who really would not benefit from having a trust. It wouldn't hurt them to have a trust, but the trust doesn't really accomplish anything for them. On the other hand, I have people where I've said, yeah, you really need to go talk to one of a handful of attorneys that we would recommend you to, just because of some particular nuances in your situation. Up north, if you're in Massachusetts or New York or New Jersey or Connecticut, almost everybody up there can benefit from having a trust. The reason being is because they have an estate tax at the state level up there. We don't have a North Carolina estate tax. We only have the federal estate tax, and you would have to have millions upon millions for that to even come into play. But if you live in one of those northern states, you're going to have a much lower dollar threshold, and the state is going to try to tax your estate. And so if you have that money in a trust, you can overcome that taxation. But that's just not an issue here. And then in North Carolina, real estate doesn't even go through probate. So you're not even avoiding probate by having a trust. You do need a will. Basically, everybody needs a will that explains where the money goes to. Not everybody needs a trust. Some people need a trust. Not everybody. And it's just, it's a more nuanced conversation. I mean, people ask me about it all the time. And I would say, you know, maybe 25% of the time or a third of the time, a trust would actually be helpful to them. Other times, like, yeah, you don't really need it. Like, you can do what you need to do with just your will and beneficiary designations, and you're good to go. You know, all these questions are great examples of things we can talk about in your 15-minute retirement-ready phone call, which costs you nothing but may provide a great benefit to you just with the knowledge and the perspective that you'll get in our time together. So go ahead and sign up for a time for a visit if you have questions like this that you'd like to get answers to.
1: 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John Snowman is your Chartered Retirement Planning Counselor. Has to wear a lot of hats. Sometimes he has a marriage counseling hat on, you know, and sometimes it's like a family counseling thing like we just talked about here. But my goodness, get in touch with John. Have a 15-minute retirement-ready phone call. It's not going to cost you anything. Not going to carry with it any kind of obligation whatsoever. So hope you will get in touch. I'm Ron Stutz along with John Stillman. John, it's been a lot of fun today, buddy.
0: Always a pleasure, and thank you for being such a delightful co-host.
1: 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So, hey, have a great week, everybody. We'll see you next time on the Financial Symphony with the inimitable, often imitated but never duplicated, John Stillman.
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1: 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Saturday and Sunday, July 18th and 19th, head to the Arts Center in Carrboro for a staged reading of a new play called Still She Stands, a dramatization of the final

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0: Hey there, this is Henry Taylor, and here's what you can find on chapelboro.com today. We've spent the past week commemorating the one-year anniversary of Tropical Depression Chantal's flooding across the community. Head to our news section to hear perspectives from local business owners about their recovery, residents living in the hardest hit areas, and local government officials working to bounce back from the damage. Over in our sports section, read the latest sports notebook from Art Chansky. He reacts to the news that former UNC Chancellor Kevin Guskowitz has canceled his upcoming move from Michigan State to Clemson, and how the situation mirrors a similar one Guskowitz found himself in at the end of his time at UNC. And finally, head to our Town Square section to read Gene Bolduc's take on the unique responsibilities placed on women by our culture, and Andrew Taylor Troutman's take on shaboomies on the beach. You can find all of that and so much more on chapelboro.com.
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1: ABC News, I'm Wayne Cabot. More than 150 campers have been rescued from raging floodwaters by the National Guard, flying helicopters into the flood zone of Iron County, Missouri. The U.S. is demanding Iran publicly declare it will stop attacking ships in the Strait of Hormuz and fully reopen the strait, or the U.S. will resume its bombing campaign. Maine Democrats have announced a convention will happen in 2 weeks, just ahead of a legal deadline to replace Senate candidate Graham Platner, who officially dropped out today, State Party Chairman Charlie Dingman.
2: We are announcing that we will hold our nominating convention on Saturday, July 25, where delegates from each of Maine's 16 counties will vote for our new nominee.
1: He promises transparency. Taylor Swift paid the city of New York to cover the expenses for her wedding, paying $160,000 to the Big Apple, says Mayor Zoran Mamdani. This is ABC News. Now, 31 states reporting cases of a parasitic disease you don't want to get. Cyclosporiasis causes severe, long-lasting diarrhea. ABC News medical correspondent Dr. Alok Patel.
3: It just takes a small amount to infect people. It can be on contaminated fruits, vegetables, water that may be contaminated by human waste, people who were previously infected. And if you do ingest a parasite and get sick, it causes inflammation in your gut to the point where you can't absorb water or food. And this can cause, and I'm saying this scientifically, explosive watery diarrhea.
1: Many outbreaks are linked to produce, namely raspberries, basil, cilantro, snow peas, and salad mixes. Apple wants a jury trial against OpenAI, accusing it of stealing its trade secrets. Meta pulling the plug on a new AI tool that enraged some users. It lets people capture anyone's public photo and repurpose it as they wish. They say they missed the mark. I'm Wayne Cabot, ABC News.
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11: 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It is Wednesday, so we are talking Orange County, and joining me on the phone is Chair of the Orange County Board of Commissioners, Gene Hamilton. Gene, as always, thanks for carving out some time. How are you?
12: I'm doing well, thank you, and I hope everyone had a good 4th of July.
11: I think so. Good 4th of July, and have made it through some storms here in the community these last few nights. That has been kind of the talk of the town, at least in the last couple of days, in part because it is kind of interesting that we've had some storms as we've been recognizing the anniversary of a very big storm that impacted us just a year ago on July 6th, Tropical Storm Chantal. Gene, we've been talking about the anniversary a lot this week and looking back on how that storm not only impacted us at that time, but we're still feeling some effects of it 1 year on. I'll start with this. What, if anything, has really kind of sat with you this last year when it comes to Chantal? Is there any aspect of the community's experience and what that storm caused when it came to the intense flash flooding and damage? What is it that you find yourself kind of revisiting or going back to 1 year later?
12: Yeah, I think the two things that really jump out at me is one, the impact on residents. I mean, I recall folks coming and just, talking at a county commissioner meeting about how scary it was, how people almost lost their lives, and it was huge. And I think the other thing is, how the community came together, that it really took the partnership of everyone, volunteers and government, and lessons learned so that we're more ready next time this happens.
11: Yeah. I want to dig into some of those lessons learned, but I have to imagine as an elected official, it's kind of one of those things where you hear a lot of those stories and a lot of people are coming to you, but the board is not necessarily the one, unless you are chair of the board, who's in part of the coordination and the conversation of that immediate response and that stuff that happens in the very short term. I know the board then is involved with some of the decision making and, making sure funds are available for that, those next steps of recovery. But I have to imagine it was kind of like y'all as elected officials were sort of along for the ride and having to just almost wait your turn to help with the response in those first couple of days of Chantal recovery, right?
12: Oh, absolutely. Yeah. I mean, it is. Our Orange County staff, our emergency management services, obviously law enforcement in the towns, who are really the first responders. And I know there were community groups who were out there very early on helping folks, right? Because with government, it takes a while to get the money to flow. So, yeah, and we, as you said, wanting to hear and then being able to respond where we could.
11: Yeah. You mentioned lessons learned, and we talked a little bit on the air yesterday with Orange County Emergency Services Director Kirby Saunders about his team and his experience and some ways they're trying to get better. But from looking at this 1 year on, what do you feel like some of the biggest lessons are, from your perspective and from the county government's perspective?
12: I mean, I think for us just to make sure we understand what the steps are, and support our emergency management services, relay the concerns of the community to our staff. I know there are folks who, how we communicate when there's an emergency. I think, in our current environment as a society, when there's so many different, media outlets and social media, I think it's really hard to get information quickly. And trust in that information. And so we just have to keep working harder to make sure that people know that they should sign up for OC alerts, look on websites if they have internet to do that, to get information.
11: We're speaking with Chair of the Orange County Commissioners, Gene Hamilton here.

0: on 97.9 The Hill. OrangeCountyNC.gov is the county government's website. And on Monday, the anniversary of the storm, the county government shared a release that kind of detailed a bunch of different ways that the county government was impacted and that they have been changing, and including mentioning trying to have some clearer emergency alerts and a new ready, set, go emergency notification model. But it also, Gene, I thought there were some really just interesting numbers and stats shared in there based on all the different ways that the county has been looking at this storm 1 year on. Was there any particular number or aspect of that report that county staff has put together that jumped out to you or that you found particularly interesting?
1: I think, you know, one thing that, you know, I have to say, I was surprised that the Community Giving Fund raised so much money, $128,000. And I think that is such a testament to how our community comes together. And I'm glad, I know there was a process and a good group from the towns and the county came together to determine how to spend that money. And I think this is something, unfortunately, we're going to need more of in the future, because there's, to me, not sufficient funds coming from the federal government or the state government to meet some of these needs, and the community will need to continue to step up.
0: Yeah, I found that interesting as well, just because it's one of those things that was mentioned in the first week or two after the storm, and then everybody just gets busy with so many other things or other parts of the recovery that it wasn't until closer to the anniversary where I was like, oh yeah, there was that giving fund. I wonder how it did. And seeing those numbers and then finding out that, you know, about half of that was distributed to help provide housing, food, clothing, necessities to people whose homes were destroyed. The other half was going to long-term recovery group. It was a reimbursement for the town of Chapel Hill to cover emergency hotel costs for people. I mean, that type of quick fundraising definitely had a big impact. And Gene, you're right. I also find that it's kind of rare too. How often do you see local governments teaming up and using their platforms and their resources and connections to fundraise for their constituents and in the wake of this stuff? That in the moment felt pretty rare to me.
1: Well, I think, I don't know what other counties do, but I do know, I mean, this Community Giving Fund has been in the county. It's something we've had for years, created out of a Department of Social Services, but not something that we've, you know, kind of advertised and said, hey, we need money here. So it's always been there. And again, I think it is something in the future, given climate change and the unpredictability of events like Chantal, that we may need this. And that flexibility of having that money was really important.
0: Absolutely. And again, the impact that it went to go on and have to flood victims in the short term, some of the hardest hit flood victims, makes a big difference. Lots still to break down on that. Again, OrangeCountyNC.gov if you want to go check out

0: government. And I think that's a good jumping off point. We have been talking about how, as of yesterday, for the first time in nearly 3 years, North Carolina does have an updated state budget passed, a comprehensive state budget passed, and it's a 630-something page document. I'm certainly not expecting you to know everything that was in there, Gene, but from the local government side of things, y'all have had to work around not having an updated state budget on a couple of different provisions, specifically thinking about school funding, teacher pay, issues like that for, you know, a couple of years at this point. How helpful is it going to be now from the county board and county government's perspective to actually have a new budget to be working with?
1: I mean, it will be helpful. And I'll say that I think, you know, some of the decisions we made during, you know, our county budget season, correctly anticipated, right, what the state would do. You know, we, we heard that the state was recommending 8% on average increases in teacher salaries, we asked the schools to let us know, you know, how much more money, you know, they would need, because we had the manager's recommended budget assumed differently. And so the Board of County Commissioners was able to increase that current expense funding to a certain extent to help meet those increased salaries from the state.
0: Yeah, makes a good step forward on that front and good preparation for sure. I know too, you know, we've talked about how the federal government moving things like Medicaid funding, moving things like SNAP benefits to the states definitely puts more pressure not only on the state governments, but the local governments as well. There is 1 year's full funding for Medicaid in the state budget, which is great. Don't know how much that ends up helping the county government. And I know something that you've been attuned to is SNAP benefits from the federal level. No word from what I can tell on whether there's any sort of state supplements or state support when it comes to SNAP benefits. But yeah, your thoughts on how this is going to be a pretty regular thing now of, does the state budget have funding for Medicaid in there? Does the state budget have, you know, help in funding for these federal programs that are now being kind of shifted away from being federal programs?
1: Right. And I think that the thing with the SNAP benefits, and this is something I'm hearing and I've been looking to get more detail, is so the state did not pick up some of the administrative costs. So that's something the county had to pick up this year and next year. But there's also, on the benefit side, the things about error rates that the federal government has asked the state to pick up, the federal government needs to pick up. And my understanding is that in the state budget, that those costs are going to be pushed down to the county starting in October 2027. And that's going to be big, right? Because, you know, my general understanding is that the state county has to pay more if there's more error rates. But error rates are coming just from my understanding, again, the natural flow of the number of people, the amount of information that has to be collected, that sometimes the errors are made, not always fraud, just every day. And to decrease those errors, you need more people, and that costs the county more. So I am concerned. And again, we'll have to learn more about what exactly is going to happen about the state pushing more costs down to the county when the county is least able to pay those costs.
0: And two, when the state government is considering this constitutional amendment to limit ways that the county can then raise funds to help with stuff like that, right? Lots of concern, I know, about that potential provision being put on a ballot at some point before too long, and we'll have to see how that unfolds. But yeah, lots of things to keep an eye on when it comes out of Raleigh, including lots to dig into when it comes to the updated state budget. Once again, we're speaking with Chair of the Orange County Commissioners, Gene Hamilton. Last couple minutes here, Gene, and I wanted to specifically ask, it's not often that we are talking with you before a board meeting, but that is the case here, where the board is meeting on Thursday evening with an agenda as we talked about last time, it has a couple of important items on it. And the one that I know is catching a lot of folks' attention is a discussion by the county commissioners regarding the vacant board seat left by the passing of James Zeta.

0: Bedford. What else do people need to know going into the meeting on that, Gene, and any kind of indication of whether this is going to be something where we should expect an appointment to be made tomorrow night, or is it more of a deciding what the process of appointment is going to look like?
1: It is deciding the process. It is not making an appointment. It's deciding the process. And I think, you know, it'll be an interesting discussion because, unlike the last time, because of the timing, the Orange County Democratic Party is sent out in front of it, right? So they have soliciting applications that are already out there. I think due July 13th is the deadline for those preliminary applications. And so the Board of County Commissioners, knowing that that's already happening, will have to decide what we're going to do as far as the process without, I mean, I certainly don't want people to have to jump through two hoops. And on the vacancy, the county commissioners get the recommendation of the party, but decide. And remember, on the ballot, that's a decision of the county party.
0: Yes, two different processes there by two different groups.
1: Right, but overlap. So it's confusing. but again, I'm not sure how it's going to come out, but there will be a process. We also will be talking about changing the way we sort of manage and review the tax administrator tomorrow. So that's important. Also be looking at possible changes to the longtime homeowners assistance program.
0: Yeah, a couple of other big items that we know a lot of people have been interested in and paying attention to when it comes to their homes and being able to afford their homes with rising property values. Again, orangecountync.gov is the county government website. Head there to check out the full agenda, get some meeting details on that meeting that's happening tomorrow night. And Chair of the County Commissioners, Gene Hamilton, thanks so much for sharing some information about that, chatting with us about so many other things happening around the community. And we will talk with you again soon.
1: Yes, look forward to talking to you again soon and more conversations around the state budget, probably, and its impact on the county.
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0: It is time once again for the Chatham County Roundup here on 97.9 The Hill. Each week we check in with our friends and neighbors just across the county line to hear about the big stories happening around Chatham County and their local governments. And joining me this week on the phone is Chair of the Chatham County Board of Commissioners, Amanda Robertson. Amanda, thanks so much for taking the time, and thanks again for joining us here on 97.9 The Hill. How are you?
13: Hi, Brighton. Thanks so much for having me. I'm doing great today. Glad to join you.
0: That is great to hear. I've been asking folks how their 4th of July holiday weekend was, and I know that Chatham had a couple of 4th of July events that, around the different communities, right? Were you in attendance for any of those?
13: No, I kind of stayed inside and kept away from a lot of the bugs and hoping that, you know, things didn't catch fire with the drought that we've been having here that's really bad. So yeah. I just spent the evening with some friends and mostly indoors, as it turns out.
0: It makes a lot of sense with how hot it was on top of the drought that was happening. So, I do not blame you one bit. That was largely my plan for the holiday as well. Want to also ask you kind of the main thing that we've been talking about with folks this week, which is we just passed the one-year anniversary of Tropical Storm Chantal, and it definitely had a huge impact on Chapel Hill, Carborough, Hillsboro, but also a pretty big impact on areas in Chatham County, too. Of course, Chatham County is very big, so big enough to where different pockets of the community probably got impacted in ways that might even still be kind of coming to the surface. But we did some coverage around how much the Haw flooded and how the Haw was doing. Saxbaha, I know, got hit

0: pretty hard. So when you're on from it, Amanda, I'm just curious, what have you heard from your constituents or just people that you know about how the community broadly is still recovering from the storm?
1: Yeah, you know, we live in a really involved, active community, and I'm so grateful to the folks in Chatham County for stepping up and being so involved and really vocal after Chantal. There were a lot of folks that came and spoke before the Board of Commissioners concerned about stormwater management and flooding lines and where some of those markers were that maybe we needed to revisit that. And so that was a big impetus for some of the things that the county did do. We heard quite a bit from our emergency management folks in the months following Chantal last year, but also from, say, our planning board and our environmental review board. They came out with quite a few recommendations, one of which was really to follow suit on something that Hillsborough did, which was to create an online sort of this application. It's GIS driven, so it's got, you know, maps and all of those things kind of embedded in the background of it, and it's, you can get to this from the Chatham County website. But residents in the area, you know, be it an apartment or a house or wherever you might live, or even if you're a business, can go into this portal now, and if you've experienced flooding, whether it was from Chantal or some storm since or some storm in the future, to make a marker on that map. And this way we can stay on top of it, you know, both the government, but also as a community for, you know, our neighbors and friends. And I think this is going to be super helpful going forward, because we know that Chantal was a really bad, bad hit for our community, but it wasn't even, you know, a hurricane. So we know we're going to get hit like this again in the future. And I think this will help us be much better prepared. And it allows residents in the county to participate and contribute to their own safety and the safety of their neighbors.
0: For folks who might not remember, you've got some experience and a background on serving on the county's climate change advisory committee and you know, thinking and talking about impacts of climate change locally. And I think that is just a really good example of, we're going to have to think creatively and collectively beyond just the sense of local governments and you know, regions and boundaries of staying safe and staying prepared for extreme weather, whether we have a warning for it or not.
1: Totally. Yeah, we really do. And thank you for that opening. I really appreciate that, Brighton. One of the things that I wanted to do when I first became a county commissioner, yes, having served on the Climate Change Advisory Committee, was to ask the board if we jointly could consider climate change to be one of our joint priorities for the Board of Commissioners. And we all agreed unanimously that we would adopt climate change as a board priority going forward. And what that means is that county staff, when they make decisions or create new programs, for example, they would look at the board priorities and say, okay, well, this is one of them, and that's why we think this is important, because it supports this. We went through last year the process of starting to do the work of creating our climate action plan. We had 2 full days of climate action retreats, one where we learned from experts and the other where we really did a lot of the planning and discussing about how we wanted to approach really addressing climate change here in Chatham County. And so what came out of that was a climate action plan, which is something that a lot of communities have already done. But our climate action or our climate committee spearheaded that, came up with the criteria for what that might look like. And we put out an RFP and received proposals. They were due by the end of last month, by the end of June. So we will be moving forward in selecting someone that will then work with the county and our community to try and create this plan going forward. And that's going to help us with things like Chantal going forward.
0: Yeah, absolutely. It's going to be helpful to have a framework to kind of build off of and build around when it comes to not just preparedness, but long-term sustainability and resiliency along those lines. Yeah. Going back to 1 year and 1 day ago, are there any kind of lasting images or any sort of lasting aspects of what happened that night, and more so kind of the week after when everybody was in response and recovery mode, that have really stuck with you or that you find yourself revisiting over the last year, Amanda?
1: I think a lot of it is how much the community supported their neighbors. We did lose a couple of lives here, three different

0: people died. Two were in Lake Jordan, and one woman was caught up in the flood in a street where her car was carried away. And, you know, these are people that we all know in Chatham County, and I know it's the same anywhere you go where something like this happens. And people lost their homes and had to, you know, totally rebuild. And I know these people personally, but they pushed through. You know, they've got the help of neighbors and businesses and friends. And again, I think I opened up with that today. I think I'm really grateful for how much the folks here in Chatham County get involved. And it's because of that that I think we can get through some of these really challenging times that we've been through, and we will continue to see them going forward. So,
1: Yeah, absolutely. And it's important to, you know, a big reason why we're talking about it so much this week is it's important to remember those stories and keep sharing it, because that support might still be needed in various ways, right? Like there's so much focus in the short-term recovery, but for people who have lost a home or lost a loved one, that's not just going to be something that only takes a couple of weeks or a couple months to recover from.
0: Yeah. I mean, you know, and we're in a drought right now. This is a hardship of a different sort. And a lot of folks are, you know, dealing with the issues of heat. And I've been chatting with our health department to find out what I can do individually to get out there and help a lot of folks when they're, you know, might be suffering and need to be taken to a cooling center. And I think that that's something that all of us can do, check on our neighbors, make sure that people are cared for, that they're not overheating. Do they have an air conditioner? I was chatting with one of my friends up in Connecticut who had to get off the phone. She and her husband were going across the street. They don't have air conditioning, just standard up in Connecticut. So she was going to check on the woman across the street because they don't have air conditioning, and they're still dealing with triple digits up there too. So it's just, doesn't matter what we're facing. It's always, get involved and check on each other.
1: We're speaking with Chair of the Chatham County Board of Commissioners and District 2 Representative Amanda Robertson here on the Chatham County Roundup. If you want to find that flood tool that Amanda was talking about and more details about what's all happening around the county government, chathamcountync.gov is the website to go to. I know that the board met with a special closed session on Monday. There's a meeting later on in July on the calendar, but in between, we've got the National Association of County Commissioners that is coming up, and that is often a pretty big event for elected county officials, and it does sound like Chatham is going to be sending some representatives. Amanda, curious to some details that you can share about the Chatham contingency headed that way, and also how this is going to be, as NACO often is, a way to network and learn from peers, but also to share things that y'all feel like are successful and are going well back on the homestead. So what are you excited about when it comes to NACO?
0: You know, we are a global society, and things that touch us here in Chatham County are things that touch everywhere. We're dealing with things like, you know, data centers and issues with energy. We've got a pipeline we're facing right now here in Chatham County. There's all kinds of things that happen on a local level that people across the country are dealing with and that we can share and talk about. I went to my first NACO conference a year ago this month. It was a similar one, but it was up in Philadelphia, and sat in a session that was on environment, energy, and land use. This was a steering committee within NACO, and they have many different types of steering committees. They make legislation recommendations, which we also went to the legislation meeting back in February. So there's two meetings a year that they have, and these are the folks from across the country that drive and help direct legislation on the national level that impact counties. And so our participation in these supports legislation that will come home. And so I ultimately joined and was accepted. I applied to that committee and was accepted in it. And so I'm contributing to that. And one of the things that we do is we look at data centers. That's why I learned a lot about the impacts of data centers, because the chair of that particular steering committee is in Loudoun County in Virginia, which is known as Data Center Alley. And so when we got here and came back, that was one of the reasons why I talked to our county manager and said, hey, I think we ought to put a moratorium on this and look at, you know, the harms and what things we might need to put in place with our ordinances in order to protect the people and the environment here from the impacts in case one comes our way. So I think that these are really important for commissioners to attend, for us to share back with each other, and

0: We actually find a lot of our neighbors, a lot of the Orange County folks and others tend to go to these as well, so that, you know, we're kind of looking on a regional level, what are folks doing, and we can share both locally and nationally that way.
1: Yeah. Is this the type of thing that you go into each year saying, I kind of want to learn more about X, Y, and Z, or is it more of a, you just kind of show up and you find out what it is that your peers are talking about and kind of learn from what it is that's on their minds?
0: So, you know, there are some big issues that when you become a commissioner and you start really understanding what's going on in your county, that you tend to gravitate to. Some of the things that we are challenged with right now, we are unfortunately the most expensive county to live in the entire state of North Carolina. Chatham County is. And affordable housing is an issue that a lot of folks face, but we definitely face it here. It looks different here than it does in other counties across the state, but it's definitely something that we're tuned into. So topics that are in and around that area are those sessions that we tend to gravitate towards, and I would go to, and several of the other commissioners attending would probably also go to, because it's such an important issue to all of us here. I obviously attended the one on environment, energy, and land use, because environment and energy are areas that are really important to me. They have been for, you know, decades as a climate change activist before I became a commissioner. So that was something that I wanted to go into, and it is something I continue to be very strongly interested in. So it's sort of like the area that I bring to the table that's a strong interest, but it doesn't preclude me being interested in other areas. Our public schools is another big area that I continue to advocate and be very vocal about, because I think that we need to really protect public education in the state and locally and certainly nationally.
1: Absolutely. Well, the next time that we have you on will be on the other side of NACO. So hopefully that convention, that conference goes very smoothly and it ends up being as informative as usual. And look forward to talking with you about that next time you're on the air. Closing minute here. So Chair Amanda Robertson, anything else happening around the Chatham community you want to take some time to highlight?
0: Yeah, definitely. I think that we did have a closed session yesterday, and I think about the only thing I can share on that right now would be that commissioners did agree that we would have on our agenda for July 27th meeting an item on holding a public comment session on the Enbridge pipeline. So hopefully that will be something that we will approve on that day.

0: County community. And in the meantime, if you want to see any other things happening around the Chatham County government or use their resources, chathamcountync.gov, the website to go to. Chair of the County Commissioners, Amanda Robertson, thanks as always for joining us, and we'll let you get back to your Tuesday afternoon.
1: Thanks, Brett, and good to talk to you. Take care.
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0: It's time for Conversations with the Mayors here again on 97.9 The Hill, our segment checking in with all of our local mayors, the segment brought to us in part by the Chamber for a Greater Chapel Hill Carrboro, which brings together the people and businesses that shape our community. 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It is a Tuesday, and joining me over the phone is Hillsborough Mayor Mark Bell for his weekly check-in. Mark, thanks as always for taking the time. How are you?
9: Hello, Brighton. Thank you. I'm doing well.
0: That is great to hear. We're coming off of a holiday weekend, and I know it was a big one for Hillsborough. The town's got so much history around the Revolutionary War in the earliest years of America, and it sounds like y'all planned and threw quite the shindig over the weekend. I was really hoping to get up there and ended up not being able to. So how did the big 4th of July festival on Saturday go?
9: Yeah, well, thank you. And I think it exceeded my expectations.
0: Oh, that's great.
9: We're really glad that we were able to pull it off with the expert assistance of the Orange Arts Commission and Greg Bell, who was the kind of the ringleader of all the logistics and the planning and all that work. So yes, it was fantastic. It was really warm. And I thought that would really put a big damper on the turnout, but I don't think it did. So I think there must have been at least 1,000 people there. And on 4th of July, everybody leaves town. It's really quiet. It's like a ghost town on the 4th of July. So to see that many people and so many activities on July 4th, that was just really great.
0: Well, that's fantastic to hear, and a little surprising, I suppose, that everybody leaves town, because my next question was going to be, I know that this was very much based around the 250th anniversary of the Declaration of the Independence, of the country's beginning. But the town that I grew up in every year does a big street festival on 4th of July, so that's what I'm used to. Was this enough of a success where there's any consideration of trying to spin this forward into future holidays?
9: Yeah, that's a great question. I hope so. That is probably one of the top 10 things

0: that I've heard from folks over the past 10 and a half years as an elected official in Hillsborough is that given Hillsborough's role before, during, and after the revolution, why don't you have a 4th of July party? So I hope that that lays the groundwork and raises the expectation going forward. But I do recognize that July 4th is hot. if you're familiar with the festival for the Eno, if you ever went to that, you know what I'm talking about. So, so yeah, it's a, maybe we could do it in June. I don't know. it's not so hot.
1: Yeah. We'll see. I'm glad to hear that it was such a success. They had some details if you want to see what you missed out at hillsboroughnc.gov, but that's, of course, the town website to go to for all things Town of Hillsborough. And pivoting now to a big event that happened after last July 4th, we talked quite a bit yesterday on the air, Mark, and we'll be focusing for much of this week on it being the anniversary of Tropical Storm Chantal and the very intense flash flooding and heavy rainfall that happened on July 6th, 2025, and really left a dent in our community last summer. And we're checking in on different areas of the community and how they are doing 1 year on from that storm. Certainly know that the Hillsborough community was very impacted by that. Lots of intense flooding by the Eno during that storm. So want to just start with a bit of a retrospective question here. When you think back to what that night and then what that week kind of in the immediate aftermath of Chantal was like, what are some of the things that have really kind of stuck with you and that you find yourself returning to over the last year, Mark?
0: So, yeah, I think for me, what I'm going to always remember is how we didn't think it was going to be that big of a problem. So when the rain started falling on, I think it was Sunday, the July 6th, we were like, okay, yeah, we're going to get some rain. And then, boy, when, when the power started going out and we woke up the next morning and the flooding was extensive and the water was still rising, that was kind of the eye-opening, oh my gosh, this is a 500-year flood or maybe a 1,000-year kind of flood. We didn't see that kind of flooding even during hurricanes. But for a tropical storm to produce that much was, just tremendous. And this is over 10 inches of rain in just a few hours, really did a number on the town. So kind of the shock of, it's going to rain tonight. And then to waking up to the catastrophic flooding. That was kind of the main takeaway from my perspective.
1: Yeah, yeah. And by catastrophic flooding, I mean, River Park was underwater. Your wastewater treatment plant was pretty severely damaged from that flood water. Gold Park had a lot of stuff that needed to be replaced at that park. So there were some things that took a while for the town to respond to. And I'm curious, are there any ongoing lasting impacts on town facilities or town operations 1 year on that you're aware of, or do you think that you've kind of that the town has largely gotten over that hump, made any adjustments or made any necessary replacements to get past the damage that Chantal's floodwaters caused?
0: Yeah, so I would say we're over the hump, but the lasting damage, I mean, we are still struggling with things that we have a few things that haven't started to be repaired, like the spillway from the reservoir north of town. We didn't discover that till maybe a little bit after the storm, that the volume of water that came through that spillway damaged the concrete. So that's a project that we're still scoping out. We haven't started that project. The reservoir still functions just fine the way it is, but it's a long-term problem. We're also still working on the relocation of the river pump station, and that was the big highlight in terms of damage during the storm. The river water got up into the pump station, it shorted out the pumps, and it failed. And that lifted like maybe 75% of our wastewater up and into across the river and into the wastewater treatment plant. So that was on bypass generators for 6 months, and we had to replace the control board on that and at least got that out of the plant. But the actual river pump station needs to be relocated. And so whole saga around the brick funding and it being taken away and a judge order it be restored and the Fed's still not giving us the money, that drama has a lasting impact as well, because we still need to move that thing of the flood. So there's still ongoing.

0: ongoing work to be done. There's still financial recovery to be received from insurance and other federal grants that were promised. So yeah, so we're still very much living in that recovery mode. And we knew from the scale of the devastation that it would be a years-long process. With the first year mark, a year ago today, we woke up and saw that water. So I think we've, you know, we understand the scope, the scale, the cost, the impacts, how to make ourselves more resilient from that damage, but there's still work to be done.
1: We're speaking with Hillsborough Mayor Mark Bell here on Conversations with the Mayors, and you've been alluding to, I think, some of these, but now that you have a year's worth of hindsight, what are some of the big learning lessons from Chantal and the response to Chantal in your mind?
0: I think the primary thing is that our approach to budgeting left us with a healthy reserve fund for both the wastewater fund and the general fund. So we had financial capacity to absorb the impact from Chantal and react quickly to it, because we had to, you know, spend our own money immediately to start compensating for this. So we were in a position to be able to withstand that shock to our financial system. Other municipalities and other local governments may not have been able to do that. So we were in a financial position to be able to respond appropriately. And then secondary to that is, you know, the town plus Chapel Hill and Carver and Orange County and our emergency management services and are collaborating on ways to improve, because, I mean, Carver and Chapel Hill were hit just as hard as Hillsborough. So we all were in damage control mode and, you know, responding to the storm at the same time in very much the same ways. So coordinating more and better for future storms, and there will be future storms, I think is a valuable thing to do. So that is also an ongoing process. I'm glad, and I sat in on, you know, a lot of these emergency management meetings as the storm was unfolding and as we were responding to it. I think we did a great job communicating and responding. I think Chapel Hill and Carver did as well. And Orange County helped coordinate that. So I think we're in a good position to be able to respond even better in the future, collaborated on that response.
1: Yeah, that was definitely a common refrain from the other local government folks that I've talked with so far, was that it was the emergency management side was a really good kind of, not even a trial run. It was just a really good example of how that is going to work and provide a glimpse into maybe how some tweaks can be made, but that things went relatively smoothly in that process, both, you know, during the actual storm and in the events afterward. On the financial side too, Mark, just to confirm, I don't believe there was any, you know, big chunk that taxpayers this year had to worry about in Hillsborough's budget. There was not really a whole lot of Chantal reflected in this year's budget, in part because you're still waiting for some insurance or some federal government, you know, help with some of the recovery there. But it was also the town's financial position from past taxes that taxpayers were helping out with and the money management side of things that made it so there was not this big need or big spend that the town was asking taxpayers to help with this budget season, right?
0: That is correct. And if this constitutional amendment goes through, that is probably going to be on the ballot this fall, that would limit local governments from adjusting property tax rates, will be influential on how we respond to disasters in the future.
1: That's an excellent point.
0: Very close on.
1: Yeah, I hadn't even thought about that that this example or what could have been for Hillsborough in this example is another reason why that constitutional amendment, I know, has a lot of local government folks' attention right now. Well, we've got a couple minutes left with Hillsborough Mayor Mark Bell. You mentioned just before we got on the call that there are some NCDOT projects happening around town. What details can you share about those?
0: Sure. So there is a kind of a cadence of transportation improvement projects and a process that they go through. So we are in the, it's called prioritization number 8. We abbreviate that P8. And this is a process that will inform the 2028 through 2037 State Transportation Improvement Program, and we say STIP. So the STIP relies on these public inputs and policy reviews to figure out from the public perspective what projects are more important than others. So there is a map that's very easy to use And it's ncdot.publicinput.com/p8map, P8map, where you can see all of the proposed transportation improvement projects across the state. And you can very easily click on them and see a quick summary of them and just vote, yes, this is important to me, or no, this is not important to me. So long story short, this is a process that they're going through. And so we invite everybody to check this out because the timing is good for you to be able to do this. There's an in-person deadline to provide comments in Greensboro, and that's tomorrow from 4 to 6 p.m. if you want to do that in person. But it's all a lot easier to sit at your computer and look at that map and vote up or down on the projects that are in, you know, our region. Don't vote on something in Buncombe County, but not only in Hillsborough, but in Orange County. So everybody has the ability to do that. So yeah, your feedback would be greatly appreciated.
1: Are there ones in Hillsborough that are particularly catching your eye or the town government's eye, Mark?
0: Well, there are two big ones, and one of them has to do with 85 and the bridge replacement that has long since been planned. It's not a new thing. And then the second program is a citywide signalization program where we'd coordinate all of our traffic lights. We've had those systems in the past and they're outdated and they don't do a very good job. They're not resilient to individual power failures. So redoing the signalization within the town, that's a very high priority. I think everybody would want to vote yes on that one, as well as the I-85 interchange.
1: Yeah, both very, very notable projects. Again, NCDOT's website is the place to go where you can vote up and down, as Hillsborough Mayor Mark Bell was saying. Any other things happening around town you want to flag for folks in this final minute here?
0: Sure. Yeah, just one quick thing, and that is we've had a recent Revolutionary War Patriot celebration in Hillsborough, and we're having another one this coming Saturday commemorating five individuals that are buried in the Hillsborough Old Town Cemetery and for their service in the war. And this is put on by the Sons of the American Revolution, but it'll be 1 p.m. on Saturday, and they will be recognizing, of course, William Hooper, one of our signers of the Declaration of Independence, and his wife Ann Clark Hooper, who are buried there. James Hogg, who many UNC fans will remember him. He served on the Committee of Safety. And like William Hooper, he was a Hillsborough Town Commissioner. But he was instrumental in the development of UNC. He was one of the first trustees, and he helped secure the land for the University of North Carolina in Chapel Hill. And William Elmore, who was a soldier in the war and fought at the Battle of Camden, and George Herndon, who also served in the Revolution, was at the Battle of Morse Creek Bridge in 1776.
1: Wow, fascinating. Yeah, just another example of how Hillsborough has this incredible history to some of the very earliest days of the United States. So that event coming up on Saturday. And I'll just say again, so happy to hear that the 4th of July event went pretty smoothly on this past Saturday. HillsboroughNC.gov, the town website. Make sure to head there to get all your latest news from Hillsborough. And Mayor Mark Bell, thanks so much, as always, for joining us here on Conversations with the Mayors.
0: My pleasure, Brighton. 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
1: ABC News, I'm Brian Clark. Heavy rain Friday led to flooding in Missouri, where more than 200 children and staff had to be evacuated from a summer camp by helicopter. ABC's Morgan Norwood has details on other rescues.
2: First responders performing more than 90 water rescues, helping campers and residents stranded in trees by the rising waters. At one campsite in Reynolds County, officials say they rescued a group of at least 10 people that fell into the water when a building collapsed.
1: Apple has sued OpenAI in federal court in California, alleging trade secret theft and breach of contract, and alleges that the activities were directed by OpenAI senior leadership. The U.S. and Iran set to resume technical talks today over the future of Iran's nuclear program, even as President Trump said overnight that 1,000 missiles are locked and loaded on Iran if it tried to assassinate him after open calls for Trump's killing at the six-day funeral of Iran's supreme leader. This is ABC News. The Pentagon released more information on what the government calls unidentified anomalous phenomena, or UAPs.
3: One UAP described by a pilot as having flight characteristics unlike anything they had seen in their 28 years of military service. Two encounters allegedly happening just last year. One video shows a UAP in the clouds, at times partially hidden. The camera follows it for just over 2 minutes. A second video shows what looks like a six-pointed star bobbing in the skies above the Yellow Sea in Asia.
1: It's ABC's Perry Russum. The family of Army Specialist Savion Anderson's not been seen since June 29th. He has not been seen since June 29th. His family's looking for answers. His sister, Shikora Anderson, says,
4: "It's been over a week now, and we haven't heard from him. He hasn't used his phone. He hasn't used his cards. So it's just, something's not right."
1: The Army Criminal Investigation Division's working with Fort Bragg authorities to locate him. I'm Brian Clark, ABC News.
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13: 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Every month we are joined in the studio by Kelly Hunter, Public Information Officer for the City of Mebane, with updates on what's going on around town. PositivelyMebane.com is the website for the Public Information Office. 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We've got a special guest who we will introduce in a second. But first, Kelly, thank you. You're also a special guest. Thank you so much for being with us.
14: Thank you for always having me. I appreciate it.
13: The regular special guest,
14: yes,
13: as opposed to the special guest.
14: The monthly program special guest.
13: What's going on in town that folks should know about?
14: Well, a couple of things. Let's go ahead and kick it off with the number one question everybody has been asking about for the past year, which is that Lake Michael will be reopening to the public next Friday, July 17th.
13: Awesome.
14: Super exciting. However, we are going to note that it is not a full reopening. It's a partial. So we're excited to welcome people back to portions of the park. However, it's important to know that not everything is open. So visitors are going to be able to enjoy the park's trails, the playgrounds, the picnic shelters, and the shelter rentals are going to be available again through the Civic Rec platform. And then certain fishing piers are going to be open for you to fish off of. However, the lake itself and all water access will remain closed until further notice. So what does that mean exactly? That means you cannot launch your kayaks, your canoes, your little John boats, personal boats, anything like that. You cannot launch that in the water. Certain docks are also going to be closed off because they're just not safe yet, or the water isn't high enough there. So we want to keep people away from that area. But we just ask for your safety, that everybody stand. For your safety, do not enter the water or stand at the water's edge. And we are asking people to stay at least 10 feet back from the shoreline at all times.
13: And that's even if you're fishing too,
14: yes,
13: right?
14: Just have an abundance of caution and safety. We want to keep everybody safe. There is no timeline yet as to when the water activities are going to reopen, but we are excited to reopen the park to everybody so that you can enjoy it for the summer.
13: I'm glad you said that last part, because that was going to be my follow-up question. I'm imagining just in my head just a whole bunch of people just sort of like standing there forlorn right at the entrance to the park with like fishing gear and kayaks and like little like inflatable duckies around.
14: I would not be surprised, because every time I've gone just to go see it or to go shoot a video really quickly, there's always people coming up to us and asking, oh, is it open again? So people are ready. They're itching to get in there. But we do want to note that the park hours are going to be the same as normal. So it'll be opening at 6 a.m. to 9 p.m. when it reopens next Friday.
13: So next Friday is Lake Michael Park partially reopening.
14: Yes,
13: good news
14: partial
13: there.
14: Partial reopening.
13: Speaking with Kelly Hunter, PositivelyMebane.com is the website for the Public Information Office. Updates on events and happenings there. cityofmebanenc.gov is the website for the city government. And I mentioned a special guest. We're also joined in the studio this month by Kyle Smith, who is the Public Utilities Director for the City of Mebane. And Kyle's here because, and we've been talking about this all week long here on the air, this week marks the one-year anniversary of Tropical Storm Chantal, which hit our community in a major way, and Mebane certainly significantly affected by this as well. So it's been a year-long recovery process, and public utilities certainly at the center of that. Kyle, thank you so much for being with us today.
15: Thank you for having me.
13: So what has the recovery been like since the storm hit a year ago?
15: All the pumping aspects of the plant and electrical aspects, electrical components, they've all been repaired. However, the extreme flooding did damage the spillway. So we are still in the process of repair with that. We've selected an engineer in conjunction with the City of Graham, selected an engineer to redesign the spillway. We've been in touch with FEMA quite a bit. We're working with them to fund most of this project. So we expect design to be starting very soon. We're actually starting the process with that. And just moving forward.

0: We'll go into construction later on and do a complete rebuild of the spillway.
1: In terms of just like dollar amount or just kind of monetary or tangible like numbers, how much damage did you get?
0: We're looking at roughly $21 million, give or take, for the spillway.
1: Can you believe that storm wasn't even supposed to drop that much rain in the first place, right?
0: Absolutely.
1: Do you remember what the day was like for you?
0: Absolutely, yes.
1: It's a very easy question. What was it like?
0: I was sitting on my couch at home,
1: right,
0: kind of watching the weather and, you know, going, golly, when is this stuff going to let up? You know, I think we were looking at, what, 2 inches, 2.5 inches,
1: something like that.
0: And, I actually got a call first about Lake Michael because we were under the process of a spillway repair there.
1: Mm.
0: So I came into work around 6 p.m. and I was just in awe of the flooding that was going on at that time. And it just steadily got worse.
1: Mm.
0: I showed up at Lake Michael to assist with that project, and then I got the call from the city of Graham that, you know, that we were experiencing flooding at the plant. So we immediately took off and went over there to just kind of evaluate the situation.
1: How long was it before you slept?
0: A long time.
1: Yeah, right.
0: It was a couple of days.
1: I can't imagine. So what has been done in the last year? And I know you're talking about repairs, but going forward, like to improve resiliency and preparation for future storms?
0: We actually had another project in the works dealing with the water treatment plant. And as that project progresses, we're actually looking at what it would take to move some of those pumps, elevate those pumps, move some of the controls up the hill. Don't have any dollar amounts on any of that yet. We're still in the planning process of that. It's a large plant, so it takes a lot of time to get everything in place. And it's, you know, you just can't pick something up and move it. You've got to keep that plant in operation while that work's being done. So
1: yep.
0: we're looking at that as well.
1: And I know, back to Kelly, like we were just talking about the city passing a budget last month, right?
2: Yes.
1: And like the ripple effects of, oh, we've got $21 million in damage here. That affects paying for literally everything else in town, right?
2: Yes. The council had a lot of different factors to contribute and add in when looking at the budget going forward and evaluating that. What are we going to do for tax increase? No tax increase. How are we going to handle this going forward?
1: Yep. Speaking with Kelly Hunter and Kyle Smith, again, positivelymebane.com, the website for more on the city of Mebane. cityofmebanenc.gov is the city's official government website. You can get more information there, including on public utilities and the aftermath of Chantal. Kelly, back to you. What else is going on in town that folks should know about?
2: Oh, there's always something in the summer, Aaron. You know, it's just nonstop fun. So
1: just got done with the 4th of July, and there's even more, right?
2: And that was a whole day jam-packed full of events. And now, next Friday, so you can start your day by going and checking out Lake Michael Park, go walk the trails, go take your kids to the playground, do some fishing if you would like, and then later on that same day, make your way over to downtown Mebane for the Music on 4th Summer Concert Series. So on Friday night, July 17th, it's going to be the Fandinos performing starting at 7 p.m., and they're a high pop rock trio, and they are going to be fabulous. So bring your dancing shoes. It's free, so come out and enjoy it. And then we have the next concert series is going to take place on August 21st, and that'll be the Moxie Band. So mark your calendars for that. That's going to be super exciting. And then we also want to tell people about the Downtown Mebane Development Corporation's summer event series called Downtown at Dusk. So they're going to be doing their second one of the summer on July 23rd, and this is going to be Christmas in July. So bringing a little bit of that holiday magic back a little bit earlier, and that'll be, as I mentioned, Thursday, July 23rd from 5 to 8 p.m. Come to downtown Mebane for an evening filled with holiday-themed fun, cheerful summer vibes, and then a special It's Snowing in Mebane photo opportunity, so you can come and get your holiday pictures taken a lot earlier than waiting until the month of December, and then it's a mad dash scramble to get your pictures out and buy Christmas gifts and all the works. So go ahead and get that on your calendar to get started earlier. And other than that, come out and join us for the Downtown Mebane Farmers Market that runs every Saturday morning, 8:30 a.m. to noon in downtown Mebane between Lou's Bakery and Dollar General. So lots going on, always something new. And we also want to remind people about the Carolinian Piedmont Passenger Rail Improvement Project. Just be mindful that there are temporary closures happening at the rail crossings. We're not sure, again, of the dates or when it's happening, but it is happening all throughout from Mebane all the way through Burlington, all the way to Greensboro. So just be mindful of that when you're trying to get places.
1: 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Go there and find out more, including a schedule of upcoming events and happenings. CityofMebaneNC.gov is the government website for more information on city government. Mebane, a positively charming community, and they want you to have a positively charming time while you're there. Kelly Hunter, Kyle Smith, thank you both so much for being with us.
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9: It's time for Climate Thursday, our regular conversation centering issues of climate and sustainability. And on this edition of Climate Thursday, we welcome to the studio the keeper of the Haw, Executive Director of the Haw River Assembly, Emily Sutton. Emily, thank you for being here.
10: Hey, always happy to be here.
9: So it's, first of all, let's get some pleasantries here. It's just been a long time since we've talked. I feel like the last couple of times you've been in, I haven't been in. So welcome back. What's new in your life?
10: Well, I have moved to Durham. We love Durham. I mean, we love Chapel Hill too, but Durham's so fun. I just went on this epic backpacking trip in Eastern Europe. Albania and Kosovo and Montenegro are so beautiful, and the people were so nice, and the food was excellent.
9: What's a highlight from a backpacking trip in that part of the world?
10: We were invited into this shepherd hut for him to make us Turkish coffee and give us local liquor called Rocky. And we sat on his bed in the shepherd shack and spoke for probably 30 minutes without actually speaking the same language. So it was really fun.
9: That sounds pretty. You know, what was that like walking away from that? Where did you feel like, and then you're just back out on the trail,
10: yeah,
9: right?
10: Yeah, then
9: did
10: you're
9: feel,
10: just back out on the trail.
9: Did you feel transformed at all after that?
10: I did, yeah. I was just so shocked with how, these people have, they're nomadic people that are in the villages in the middle of these remote mountains. And they just want to give us everything that they have. They were so kind and just welcoming and, yeah.
9: Wow. Well, we're going to have to talk Durham off mic, too, since I just moved to Durham, last week. So.
10: Oh, congrats.
9: Thanks. So we'll definitely get into that a little bit. But right now we've got business, and that is that we just are right at the one-year anniversary of Tropical Storm Chantal, which, of course, had so many effects on the community, all over the area. But specifically, you're the keeper of the Haw River. You oversee one of the main waterways through the area. I wonder if we could just start by going back to that week. As I recall, You were out of town and your house was flooded when you got back. Is that what the circumstance was for you specifically?
10: Yeah. So I was in Durham actually that night, and the water rose so quickly. The river in Bynum crested at 22.48 feet, which broke the record in 1996 for Hurricane Fran. And that rise happened in 5 hours. And so I left my house to go on a dinner date and then got a call from Sheriff Mike Robinson in Chatham that he was concerned about how to get to me because my house was underwater and I was oblivious. So it happened so quickly, and I was really fortunate to just be so supported by my community and folks in Bynum and so many friends that came to help us. But yeah, it was the situation for a lot of communities across the county.
9: So that was obviously a tough circumstance personally, but as professionally, as the executive director of the Haw River Assembly, what were the kind of first, I don't know, couple days after that like?
10: My staff went all hands on deck to fill in the gaps between what the local governments and state governments could provide for communities and what wasn't ready yet. And so we mobilized our staff and our volunteers to help conduct water testing all over the areas that were impacted. We tested 150 wells, community wells, and over 50% of those wells were contaminated with fecal and E. coli. And so then we had to help these communities figure out what that means, how to get their wells treated so their water was safe to drink again.
9: And then in terms of kind of the effects on the river itself, that was kind of the immediate, what are we going to do for the community? What about for the health of the river? What did you observe over the few weeks to months after that flooding?
10: In the weeks after, the things that we were really concerned about were the infrastructure that were now in the river. You know, people had their cars washed away. Wastewater treatment plants had massive sanitary sewer spills because everything was just so inundated. But in the weeks that led up after that, the river recovered quickly. I mean, for people, it was a lasting trauma. But rivers are meant to do this. And so we as people have to really learn how our ecosystem and this anthropocentric view of our environment, how do we cope with flooding? Because the river is going to do that. That's what it's meant to do. And it recovers quickly. It changes. It takes seeds downstream. The sandbars change. That's a natural process. So the Haw recovered quickly.
9: It's the voice of Emily Sutton, the keeper of the Haw, as we are talking about Tropical Storm Chantal 1 year later. Now that we are 1 year later, what are you seeing with the Haw now? Are there impacts that you're still seeing, or are things still different than they were before?
10: I think the impacts are more profound with the people and the local governments. And so I actually, for once, have a really positive, exciting example to share. In Tropical Storm Chantal, there was a home on Carroll Street in Carrboro that had been flooded multiple times, but was really flooded in Chantal in a big way. And we have now worked with the town of Carrboro to secure funds and potentially secure additional grants to buy that property from the homeowners so they can have some relief and turn that property into a wetland. So remove the house and put that property that is in the floodplain back into a wetland. And so we have these opportunities to really look at the way that we do land planning and assess what areas are too dangerous for us to have community members in. How can we remove structures and families from those danger zones and create an ecosystem service like a wetland that can absorb the impacts of flooding or really help us in a time like now when we're in a drought and retain some moisture for these habitats.
9: Is this unusual for the Haw River Assembly to get involved in that sort of thing, or is there precedent for that?
10: It's really unusual. This came from a community member request, and we applied for a grant through the North Carolina Land and Water Fund. And then our staff started working with the town of Carrboro for this idea for a wetland. And then the town of Carrboro got funding to separately buy this property and start the deconstruction of the house so we can work towards a wetland.
9: It's a very cool story. We're visiting with Emily Sutton from the Haw River Assembly. Anything else specifically that you wanted to mention about the one-year anniversary of Chantal?
10: I guess I think that the human toll of this, the people that that experienced the trauma of having their homes flooded, the renters that didn't have the right type of insurance and now had no support, that is a lasting trauma in our community. And we have to learn from that. We have to put safeguards in place that all of these community members

0: can't only depend on the support of nonprofits like Haw River Assembly and Triangle Mutual Aid and Sachs Forward. There's so many small grassroots nonprofit groups that stepped in to do the heavy lifting to take care of our people, and the government, local governments were not ready. We can't let this happen again.
1: Visiting with Emily Sutton. We're just about out of time, and I don't know what this question is, but as I listen to you talk today, and I've thought about this before, particularly in connection with the Haw River Assembly, there's some metaphor, and I don't know what it is, about the way a river's ecosystem affects everything, in the way that the Haw River Assembly seems to be kind of reaching out in different areas of the community that are impacted by the waterway, but it, you know, becomes something more than just talking about the river. You know, you're talking about a lot in this interview about the human impact of what happened a year ago. And again, I don't know what the question is, but I just, is this something that you've been self-aware of from an organizational standpoint, I guess, would
0: Absolutely.
1: Be the question.
0: Absolutely, and that's really insightful. I agree. You know, our mission is to protect the river and the ecosystems and communities that depend on it. And so our watershed is 1,700 square miles. Every person that lives in that is part of our work. It's every drop of water, every stream, every creek, every pond, every salamander, but also every person that depends on it.
1: Emily Sutton from the Haw River Assembly, thanks so much for making time this afternoon, and we'll catch up again soon.
0: Thanks.
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8: Continuing our discussions and coverage of the one-year anniversary of Tropical Storm Chantal hitting our region, and a big, big, big part of that was, of course, the night where the flooding was happening. And a lot of attention at that time was put toward rescuing people from homes and responding to those high waters, those flash floods that came through. And it took a very wide effort from our county governments and local governments to pull that together and make that happen. And joining me in studio right now to talk about what he remembers from that night and what they have learned and how they are growing is someone who was very involved with that response on the night, Kirby Saunders, the Emergency Services Director for Orange County. Kirby, welcome back to 97.9 The Hill. I know that you have joined us to talk about this before, but thanks for coming to talk with us about the anniversary of the storm specifically.
9: Yeah, thanks, Brad, for having me. I'm really glad to be here.
8: When you think about that night, and I don't know how often you think about

0: night. So I suppose that's question number one. And number two is, what is it that you find yourself often returning to when you think about the responses that were necessary overnight on the 6th?
1: Yeah, I think the first thing that comes to my mind is speed. The speed in which the storm impacted our community was unprecedented for us. We had monitored the remnants of Chantal coming our way for days and had been monitoring every forecast hour by hour on that Sunday. And, you know, we were forecasted for 3, as much worst case scenario, 5 inches. And that changed drastically in about 30 minutes. And so the speed in which the rain came and the impacts occurred and the monumental lift it took to pivot our approach, I mean, to activate our emergency operations center, to surge up resources and swift water teams, it was almost impossible to meet the speed at which the water was moving, metaphorically and physically.
0: Yeah, yeah. And from the emergency operations side, again, you guys fielded thousands of 911 calls. You rescued hundreds of people. You know, how is your team doing? And the people that you often work with, because the folks you might be working with on a day-to-day might have been out there helping folks. They might have been fielding some of those calls, or they might have just been trying to manage and work at the speed that was necessary there. You know, obviously folks who went through the flooding themselves have their own trauma, but we often try and remind folks too, emergency services folks see a whole lot of stuff. You know, they have to deal with a lot of stuff.
1: Yeah, I think it's unique in the public safety profession, particularly in a scenario like a natural event where, you know, most emergencies for our personnel, we respond to, we're used to responding to someone else's emergency and helping them in their most critical time of need. And that's what we do. That's the calling that we answer. What's unique about a natural threat and our disaster is, you know, we are responding to meet the community's needs while also having our own needs. And so our

0: And so I think it's unique in that aspect that we were both a part of the response, but also impacted by the event itself. And so it's been, to be quite frank, it's been a struggle, but that struggle has created a lot of opportunity and a lot of gratitude. As you mentioned, you know, we received almost 8,000 911 calls in that immediate period. There were over 2,000 emergency incidents on that night. It's one of the busiest in the county's history. Wow. In the 911 center. Conditions were changing very fast, as I mentioned, and we were staffed as a normal shift in 911. And so when the volume of calls continued to pour in and grow and grow and grow, and you know that they had 8,000 calls, the majority, over 60% of that occurred in about a 3-hour period of time. So there was a really concerted, concentrated time where it was extremely heavy. That takes a burden. Out of the 8,000, about 400 of those calls went what we call abandoned, meaning either someone they hung up before we answered it, or it got rolled over, or got disconnected. And so there's a sense of responsibility ingrained in all of us in public safety that when someone calls for help, we're going to go. No matter what it takes to get there, we're going to go. And in the 911 space especially, we don't like the word abandoned, but that's the technical definition. But we really feel that as a sense of abandonment. And so we're processing a lot of calls while we're also making sure that we call every one of those 400 or so back throughout that period of time. And that takes a toll emotionally. To know that someone called for help and for whatever reason you weren't able to get to them fast enough or answer the call, not knowing what was on the other side of that call and that request for help. And also the reality is there was far greater need than we had available resources. And so helping to prioritize, where do we send the resources, knowing that we can't send a resource for every single person that was requesting it, where can we prioritize to do the most good for the most amount of people? The gratitude piece comes in that for our team that did rapidly mobilize our emergency operations center, we did call back staff. We were able to get 3 staff members back into 911 center. So they braved floodwaters to get to 911 to provide some support and provide some help.
1: We're speaking with Kirby Saunders, the Emergency Services Director for Orange County. You alluded to those calls that went missed by the 911 center, and that feels like a good kind of stepping point where I'm sure 1 year later, hindsight is helpful and a lot of opportunity to kind of look back with a little bit more distance and say, okay, here's how it went down and here's what we did well and here's some areas that we need to work on. Curious to just what you feel like you and your team learned from Orange County's response to Chantal.
0: Yeah, I'm a firm believer that every challenge presents an opportunity, and I believe that through struggle we find growth. And so certainly we had a challenge. It was overwhelming. It did test our systems and our capabilities and our plans. And by and large, a lot of things worked very well. There were quite a few number of things that we learned that we didn't anticipate. Back to the 911 call overload, if you will. We're really grateful and proud. In North Carolina, was one of the first adopters of the next-gen 911 system. There's only a handful of states that have included all their 911 centers in the entire state. North Carolina is one of those. So that allowed those calls that were perhaps not answered by us to roll over to another 911 center. And so that was impactful during Helene, but also impactful during Chantal for us. One of the things we learned, though, was our rollover center was Alamance, who was also being impacted. And so we've got to diversify right. Where that rollover occurs, right, and be more mindful about that. And there was also some 911 centers that, like Alamance, didn't know that we were taking that many calls, you know, the direction of the storm. So they're wondering why were they getting a call transferred from Orange County to them, and they'd send it back to us. And so there's like this ping pong a bit. So there's like, you know, coordination, not just in a department, in a community, in a county, but regional. And we talk about weather events. That's one of the biggest takeaways is we've got to think more collaboratively and regionally. Probably one of the biggest lessons learned we had was, I mentioned the speed earlier. We were not very fast in alert and warning. And that primarily comes from our ability to detect flash flood events. We largely rely on weather service and weather forecasters to give us that. In Orange County, we only have one river that's forecasted, though. So, and that's the Eno River in Hillsborough. And so we don't have a daily forecast that says this is what the river level is going to be, even with a storm coming. It's all dependent on

0: flash flooding that generates a lot of our challenges here in our community. And so having storm or stream monitors and gauges is really critical. We have relied heavily on the USGS's gauges that are throughout our community. One on the Eno particular, it failed mid-storm. So we lost all visibility of what the level was. And it didn't come back on until the next morning after sunrise. And so we lost, that requires us to send people to do physical look at and see where the water is. And by that time, you know, people's homes could be impacted. It gives us no time to alert people and warn people and tell them to evacuate. So we're working on that. We have pivoted funds in last fiscal year's money in our department to purchase three storm gauges. And we recently received a grant from the Duke Energy Foundation to purchase additional three storm gauges. That's being done in collaboration with our partners in Carrboro and Chapel Hill to improve our monitoring. Our goal is to hopefully make that automated. And so especially in communities like Weatherhill Point that are impacted, are at risk of flooding, we want to build a network of these gauges that says if the water gets to this before it's flooding your home, we're sending alerts to that community. And we're sending clear, consistent messaging to those that are likely to be impacted from flooding before flooding occurs. One of the biggest challenges, Chantal, is by the time we realized flooding was impacting and occurring in these communities, the access routes had already been cut off. And so it required boats to even access to check if people need rescue.
1: Right.
0: By that time, it's really too late to do any proactive evacuations. We are heavily focused on changing that.
1: Yeah, makes a lot of sense. I also know from our conversation with Will Potter, and I think too from when we talked after

0: about 150 organizations named that are involved in the community's response, our county's community's response to a disaster or an emergency of that magnitude. And we've got we focus our planning efforts on the framework in which we coordinate, not necessarily if this, then this type of planning, because inevitably when we do that, something's going to happen that's not, we don't have a plan for, right? But instead, we focus on the process and the framework for which we coordinate, collaborate, respond, and recover together. And we had already started the county's first comprehensive emergency operations plan building of that, which includes unincorporated Orange County, all of its municipalities, the government framework, to work together. And we'd already started that work prior to Chantal. When Chantal occurred, we paused that effort, as you mentioned, and devoted Tom to do a formal after action report, mainly to learn what we didn't know and to give us all an opportunity to reflect on what we went through, but more importantly, to direct those corrective actions immediately into the planning process. So when we come out on the other end of the comprehensive emergency operations plan, it includes what we learned from Chantal. We've done that, and we have completed that draft framework. We're now in the phases of building some of those capabilities. Example, one of those needs that arose during Chantal and has arisen a lot in other events is the need for sheltering improvements and mass care. And we rely heavily on our Department of Social Services to lead that sheltering effort, but they can't do it alone. And so we're working to build collaborative partners across other county departments. Just past weekend, we activated cooling centers, and those are hosted by the library. And so that's a good example of the whole of government approach being brought in to help address the needs of the community, especially in a critical post-emergency period or disaster period when it's needed the most. That involves bringing those partnerships together, providing training and education for people who may not be familiar with how to do mass care sheltering, but also gives us an opportunity to look deeper beyond just the shelter, food, and a safe place. What we saw during Chantal, and we've seen in multiple occasions, in multiple instances, people need more than just that. Those who we call survivors, who have survived a impactful event, need more than just food and a shelter. They need spiritual, mental health support, medical support. We cover the medical piece fairly well, but we need to do more work in the mental health and spiritual aspect and providing care for the whole person while they're there with us. We need to be able to begin building capabilities to do transitions from emergency sheltering to temporary housing or temporary transitional housing.
1: That was a hot topic last year.
0: Yeah, certainly. All the things that we kind of had to build last year and that week following Chantal, as we're flying the plane, we're building the plane. And so it takes years to build capabilities. It's not something as easy because we're asking departments and organizations to do something maybe differently or something they've never done. But it takes the whole community. And so we're continuing that work. That's going to be, it's not something that happens overnight. We'll continue to refine that and build that as we go. I think the one thing I want to reiterate again is it's a community approach. And so one of the key areas we also learned was the value and the impact that the community has in itself and the volunteers, the organizations, that really is the key to resiliency. We know that, and we have known that for a long time. So we want to do everything we can as part of that framework to empower that, not stop it, not slow it down, but how do we empower that? How do we support that? We'll take care of certainly the emergency needs, but how do we pivot as a community and support a natural human instinct to help one another in our time of need?
1: Once again, we're speaking with Kirby Saunders of Orange County, heads up emergency services for the local government. And last minute here, Kirby, any kind of closing thoughts on this as we've reached the 1 year mark after Chantal, or what you just shared is a great message to the community, but any other message that you want to share to folks listening?
0: Yeah, I think over the last year, I've said a lot of times in public presentations and community organizations, one, I have profound gratitude for the community, our response personnel, and the way we showed up for one another, we as a whole collective community. Certainly, we've got areas that we can improve, but I'm deeply appreciative of the community's trust and the ability to serve. I think the one message I've reiterated over the last year is the risk, the flood risk, and it is a national problem. It's just

0: not an Orange County problem or North Carolina problem. It is the number one most costly natural disaster that occurs every year. And what we see overwhelmingly or not is flood insurance or the lack thereof. Make it or break the difference between it really being a temporary year or two long impact, or it can damage the rest of your life impact. And flood insurance can help with that. And most people are not aware of this, but you're 27 times more likely to experience a flood than you are a fire. The takeaway message is, if you live where it rains, you live where it can flood. And Chantal proved that again and again and again to us. The vast majority, about 42% of the properties in Orange County that flooded were not within the special flood hazard area. So the key takeaway, if nothing else, you remember, explore flood insurance. At the very minimum, review your homeowner's or renter's insurance policies to understand what it does and does not cover. And if you can and you're able to afford it, I would highly encourage everyone, whether you're a homeowner or a renter, to explore taking out a flood insurance policy. It's a protection on your investment, and again, it can make the difference between a week or two or half a year, a year-long impact, or a lifetime of impacts.
1: Yeah, good closing note there, and a lot of stuff to learn and to digest.

0: will be here on the air. And of course, Kirby Saunders, the Emergency Services Director for Orange County, certainly doing that in his day to day. Kirby, we thank you very much for dropping by the studio and carving out some time to talk with us. And of course, from us here at the station, but also the broader community, thank you so much for all the work that y'all do to keep us safe on a day to day.
1: Oh, I really appreciate that. I think WCHL as well. You guys were instrumental, and as you always are, in any time of emergency in our community. So thank you.
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12: 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We are joined now in studio by Chapel Hill Mayor Jess Anderson. Jess, thanks for being here.
3: Thank you for being here, Andrew.
12: It's something that I'm here. I have to warn you, this is my first interview in over a week, so there might be some rust.
3: This is your original. Well, that's okay. That's okay. We have a very forgiving community.
12: that's good. Yeah. Were you recently on vacation as well?
3: I was recently on vacation, and you were also. So the town kept going without us.
12: Apparently,
3: somehow.
12: This happens, you know, once or twice a year, where I'm gone for a week, and somebody else is hosting News on the Hill.
3: Yeah,
12: and I just don't know what happened.
3: And I think that's okay. I think that's okay. You're back.
12: But then these stories will come up and I'll be like, no, that never happened.
3: That didn't happen.
12: Like, I would have known about that.
3: But that's right. Nothing happens when we're gone.
12: It happened to be that week when I wasn't here. Were you like in a rainforest or something?
3: Yes. I was in a rainforest. I was in Ecuador in the Amazon basin. It was incredible. It was amazing. It was a lot of travel. We were out in the remote middle of nowhere. It took like 2 hours by canoe to get where we were going.
12: Oh, my goodness.
3: It was very cool.
12: That's outstanding. Ironically, I was in a rainforest.

0: Mott and Omaha don't really know about this, but it, you
1: No.
0: know, it was some metric of like, you know, based on customer reviews and you know, other,
1: Wow.
0: it's, and it lives up to it. It's legitimately that good, but it's just funny because you were in an actual rainforest
1: I
0: and
1: was.
0: one of their marquee exhibits is
1: A rainforest.
0: it's a room that's that you spend like an hour in that is a
1: So
0: rainforest
1: we
0: and it's
1: could have
0: pretty
1: done this an
0: phenomenal.
1: easier way,
0: You
1: is what
0: could have
1: you're
0: gone to
1: saying.
0: Omaha.
1: I could have. I could have. Well, I will say we got to see like sloths and monkeys and poison dart frogs. Like it was wild. It was very cool. But maybe next time Omaha. Who
0: Yeah,
1: knows?
0: I mean,
1: Who knows?
0: it might underwhelm a little bit after being in the actual Amazon
1: I don't
0: basin,
1: know.
0: but
1: I don't know. A good, you know, an exciting indoor exhibit. That's cool.
0: That's right. They
1: Well,
0: also
1: yeah.
0: have this massive dome that's a desert, so you can just walk
1: Wow.
0: a short way and be in a desert dome as well. I mean,
1: Wild.
0: I'm
1: Wild.
0: sounding kind of jocular here, but we legitimately spent 2 days at this zoo, and it
1: It's
0: was, you know, all
1: amazing.
0: three of us were like, this is the best zoo we've ever
1: Yeah,
0: been to.
1: you're like, I
0: So
1: can spend all this time here and not be bored. That is awesome.
0: It was legitimately a great experience, but you
1: Cool.
0: know, I'm pretty jealous of the Ecuador rainforest.
1: It
0: Too.
1: was pretty cool.
0: Is that a thing that you would, I guess the two-part question is, would you recommend,
1: I
0: and then
1: would.
0: would you go back?
1: I mean, yes to both, but I will temper my second part of my answer with there are so many cool places to go that I probably would do other things, not because I didn't love it, but because I would just want to see something new.
0: Right. I mean, that's why I feel like those are two questions, two
1: Yes.
0: separate questions,
1: I would
0: right? Like,
1: absolutely
0: strong
1: recommend it.
0: recommend, but also, like, you know, there's
1: There's other things to see, and so, you know, I've done that one, like check it off the list.
0: right. And but occasionally you go on a trip and you're like, oh, I just want to do this again.
1: I mean, I
0: Even if,
1: would,
0: you know, even if
1: yes.
0: it's like the same level of enjoyment as one that you wouldn't go back to, it's like there's just something about some
1: If I'm
0: feels
1: being
0: like
1: honest,
0: home.
1: I would say that the Galapagos was that for me. I
0: Really?
1: would do the Galapagos again.
0: Nice.
1: And that is not easy to get to, and it's a whole thing. But I would do that. That is the most amazing trip I've ever
0: Right.
1: been
0: I mean, I've had that experience with Iceland where I've
1: Really?
0: actually gone back to Iceland and
1: Well,
0: it's
1: they have
0: and
1: the direct flight. I mean,
0: right.
1: you
0: It part
1: know?
0: of it is the absurd convenience of like it's
1: Yeah.
0: quote unquote Europe, but
1: Yeah.
0: it's like 6.5 hours or
1: Yes,
0: something.
1: on a direct flight. Like, who could say
0: Yeah,
1: no?
0: I mean, we flew there from Seattle and it's like super close to Seattle because
1: Oh, yeah.
0: you go north, you go across the pole
1: Oh.
0: and it's like, how is Iceland so close? Like, how is Iceland closer than
1: Confusing.
0: North Carolina?
1: Confusing. Yes. Why am I in Iceland right now?
0: Right.
1: Yes. Yes. Well, I know when I was gone that Councilmember McMahon took my place and Brighton took your place.
0: That's
1: So,
0: right. So as you stated, the news did go on.
1: the news did go on, shocking as it may be. I am sure they covered lots of ground. I think they were talking about his kind of reflections on his first 6 months. In office, and over the years, Wes has been involved in a lot of town things, so I'm sure they had plenty to talk about. So thank you to both of them for subbing
0: Absolutely.
1: in.
0: And as far as what's going on in the town now, we've got it's
1: Well,
0: summertime.
1: it's
0: We've arrived.
1: summertime. It's summertime. Well, I mean, the big story, I guess, last week was the 1 year mark of Chantal and I think we talked about it before we both left, but I know that WCHL has been reaching out to community members about their recollections and recovery. And a big part of the story for the town is the work we're doing now to make infrastructure improvements, as well as to provide resources to the community so that individuals and neighborhoods can be better prepared for storms in the future. In June, we invited the community to an open house, which drew about 65 people. For anyone who wasn't able to attend, the information posters have been posted on our Engage Chapel Hill website, and there's still time for you to share any questions or ideas you have. In addition, there will be various opportunities for people to give input on our climate action plan, our Everywhere to Everywhere Greenway Network, and the LUMO later this month and into the fall. All of those can be found on the Engage Chapel Hill website, with updates coming out in our town each week. I also heard some good news, which I believe in the budget that was just passed at the state level, there's some recovery money for Chantal. So we'll be certainly trying to apply for some of those funds for some of the damage as well.
0: Was that expected, or was that a little bit of a surprise?
1: Well,
0: I mean, everything, the entire budget was a little bit of a surprise, just because it
1: sure.
0: now exists and is.
1: Yeah, I don't quite know how to answer that question given like politics 2026, but there had been a whole work group that I think Representative Boynsie, our state rep, had been part of and

0: though, I think there was certainly a hope, but we never count our chickens these days. So I think there was definitely an idea that this could happen, and we were very hopeful, but I'm very glad that that did end up happening.
1: Absolutely. We're visiting with Chapel Hill Mayor Jess Anderson, and we don't have a whole lot of time left. I did want to, you mentioned LUMO, and I because we've gotten past the budget and LUMO's still on the table, I did want to kind of check in on the timeline on that. You said there was something coming up later this month.
0: Yes, there's going to be some public engagement opportunities or ways for people to kind of just explore the draft and be able to take a look. We're hoping that folks can dive in a little deeper and understand, you know, what changes would mean in different parts of town. And, you know, based on the current draft, which, of course, is just a draft, but so that people can really dig in and understand what that would mean for kind of future development and what would be allowed or permitted in certain places and kind of what the requirements would be. And then I think when we come back in the fall, we'll be, you know, doing some work sessions to figure out how council wants to, you know, change it at all, or, you know, or modify or think differently about things. And then it'll go into a legislative process, which means that there are public hearings and then eventually a vote. So I think the staff is planning for by the end of kind of the council session for, which ends in December.
1: All right. We'll continue the conversation.
0: I mean, you know, I would never want to stop talking about this with
1: That's
0: you, but,
1: right.
0: but I really would like to pass a new LUMO. So,
1: it
0: you
1: would
0: know,
1: be, it would be quite a landmark.
0: It
1: to,
0: would
1: to
0: be
1: to get that LUMO passed.
0: It really would. So we're going to hope, as much as I love talking to you and many other people about it, we're going to hope that maybe it's more reflecting back and evaluating how it's going once it's done.
1: Remember the LUMO rewrite?
0: Yeah. Those were... the dreamy days of the LUMO rewrite. Yeah. And, you know, it's a very, like, relaxed vibe around town. Downtown is, there's still a lot to see and do. We encourage people to come out to enjoy and support our downtown restaurants and shops. Parking is free in town lots on Sundays, so that's also a good excuse. We also have several new restaurants opening now or in the near future across town, so be on the lookout for some new places to try before, you know, the town fills back up with all the excitement of the students. And, you know, oh, one last reminder for everyone, NCDOT and Owassa and the town often take advantage of summer to complete roadway and other infrastructure repairs. From this week to early August, it'll impact four of our transit routes, and work is continuing on Rosemary as well. So a list of projects and detours is available on our town each week. So please check that out and plan ahead for things to just take a little more time. And also, please make sure to give extra love to those businesses on Rosemary, because I think they are in particular being impacted by some of that work. So please make sure you go check in, give them a visit, and order some great food or whatever else you like to do over there.
1: Chapel Hill Mayor Jess Anderson, thanks for being here, and we will talk again next week.
0: See you then, Andrew. Thanks.
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4: ABC News, I'm Brian Clark. Authorities in Houston want answers about the fatal ICE shooting of Lorenzo Salgado Arujo. Mayor John Whitmire wants to know why DHS agents were not wearing body cameras during the incident.
5: I was in the legislature when we passed legislation to require body cameras. There was some resistance. Most police officers will tell you today is their best friend.
4: The Department of Homeland Security has said that Salgado Arujo was not the man they were looking for and that the shooting is under investigation. The U.S. and Iran are set to resume technical talks over the future of Iran's nuclear program, even as President Trump said overnight that 1,000 missiles are locked and loaded on Iran if it tried to assassinate him. Meta says it's taken down a feature that allowed users to use AI to alter anyone's publicly posted images. That's after criticism from groups, including the SAG-AFTRA Entertainment Union. This is ABC News. There's a parasitic disease that's made people sick in 31 states, is often spread by produce, and experts say there are ways to prevent getting sick.
6: Cyclosporiasis is something you don't want. The diarrhea can last for weeks. Previous outbreaks have been linked to raspberries, basil, cilantro, snow peas, and salad mixes. Experts say instead of buying salad mixes, get a head of lettuce and peel off the outer layer. Washing fruits and vegetables in vinegar can help. That taste can be washed away in a salad spinner with water. And don't forget to wash the cutting board and the counter. Wayne Cabot, ABC News.
4: There was a family reunion in England where King Charles met his grandchildren, Archie and Lilibet, for the first time in several years. He had also met with their parents, Prince Harry and his wife Meghan, during the family's visit to the UK. There's been an ongoing rift in the royal family since Harry and Meghan gave up their royal duties and moved to California. I'm Brian Clark, ABC News.
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13: 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I'm Aaron Keck. 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This Monday, July 6th, marked the one-year anniversary of Tropical Storm Chantal, which dropped historic rain and caused massive damage in our community 1 year ago. Even now, the recovery process is still ongoing for residents and for businesses, and also for local government agencies who still have years of work ahead to rebuild and restore what got damaged in a single night. With the full story, 97.9 The Hills, Bryden McConnell.
0: It has been a year of watching people struggle.
2: That's Chapel Hill Mayor Jess Anderson.

0: Anderson.
1: People are still worried about their neighbors who haven't totally recovered.
0: The town of Chapel Hill is working to complete rebuilds of units at two of its low-income neighborhoods, Airport Gardens and South Estes Drive, as eight people remain out of 105 that were displaced from flood damage. The local government reported spending $800,000 on repairs to those neighborhoods, just a chunk of the $8 million of costs incurred from flood recovery. The neighboring Carrboro suffered damage to a key facility for its local government, the Public Works Department's workshop. Dozens of vehicles got totaled by the floods, and the building took on several feet of water, leading the town to quickly alert residents that services may be impacted. But Fire Chief Will Potter, who is also the town's coordinator for recovery, said with service restored in just a matter of days, most respondents to the town's annual community survey said they didn't notice a difference in quality.
2: The Public Works Department is often the unsung heroes of the community. So they lost all of their trash trucks. And if you don't pick up trash, people notice that very quickly. And they didn't notice that because our staff were able to come up with solutions.
0: Since some of the vehicles take 13 months to be built and delivered after being ordered, Carrboro is still looking at several years to restore its fleet to full capacity. The fire chief said town staff are planning for most storm-related expenditures to be reimbursed by FEMA through its public assistance program. Meanwhile, the town of Hillsborough is trying to get money from FEMA that it promised years ago to help with some of its own flood-impacted infrastructure. The Eno River throughout the town saw historic water levels, damaging a wastewater pump station that sits on the riverbank. The machinery's position makes it prone to even normal levels of flooding, which is why Hillsborough sought and was granted $6.8 million from the federal BRIC program in 2021. But the Trump administration attempted to cancel the entire program amid a purge of the department. And despite a court order that the federal government is obligated to pay the approved projects, Hillsborough Mayor Mark Bell said the town still has not received that funding.
3: So we're still very much living in that recovery mode. And we knew from the scale of the devastation that it would be a years-long process.
0: That includes repairs on the town reservoir's spillway, where Hillsborough crews discovered damage once the water receded. The city of Mebane similarly suffered severe damage to the water pump station and spillway at its water treatment plant shared with Graham. Here's what Mebane Public Utilities Director Kyle Smith told us.
4: We're looking at roughly $21 million, give or take, for the spillway. We've been in touch with FEMA quite a bit. We're working with them to fund most of this project. Moving forward, we'll go into construction and do a complete rebuild of the spillway.
0: Beyond a focus on rebuilding what Chantal's flooding damaged, the local government's staff are also looking at ways to prepare for future extreme weather. Some of that may come through policy and formal changes, other methods come from relying on a source of support seen throughout the region since last July, the community members. In June, Chatham County launched
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10: 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Trinitite is that governance.

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0: 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I'm Aaron Keck. We spent this week reflecting on the first anniversary of Tropical Storm Chantal, which dumped historic amounts of rain on our community last year and caused massive damage to local homes, businesses, roads, and infrastructure. For many local businesses, the road to recovery has been a year-long process. Once again, 97.9 The Hill's Brighton McConnell.
1: See how the creek comes out?
2: Johnny Mariakakis keeps a binder filled with newspaper clippings and photos of floods around the line of businesses at his Mariakakis Plaza. Having been at Eastgate, facing 15501, for decades, he's seen plenty of floods, but never anything like last July's Tropical Storm Chantal, which he said led to water waist high in his food and wine store. Mariakakis said he remembers begging firefighters that night to not smash in his window, and said he's acutely aware of how quickly water rises behind his building, even with the town's construction of a basin park just a few years ago.
1: And it's going to flood again and again.
2: In the aftermath of the storm, Mariakakis said he used flood insurance and a GoFundMe campaign to pay for roughly 60% of his expenses, but the experience and financial gap he faced made him consider closing and selling the plaza. But his tenants convinced him otherwise, saying many would not be able to find a space that both fits their needs and a landlord that understands their price point like Mariakakis. One of those tenants is Cinderella Rigsby, who runs the shoe repair. She also considered closing after Chantal's flooding, in part because she could retire. But her family convinced her to reopen, and it's paying off.
3: I'm coming back in full blast now. Yeah.
2: While some of Rigsby's equipment is still out of order from the floodwaters, she and family members are stepping up to help address customers' orders. Not only is Rigsby one of the few regular cobblers in Orange County, but patrons' high praise and good reviews draw in people from all over the state to use her repair services.
3: To me, it's even not getting better, because I have a lot of people to come in, people that I hadn't seen before. And then the ones that was coming to start with, they go online and find I'm back. They call me to tell me, thank you for coming back. And I enjoy, you know, hearing that. Yeah, it make me feel real good, yeah.
2: It was not just Eastgate Crossing and Mariakakis Plaza that saw enough rain to cause flood damage. Some businesses in Carrboro's South Green took on water, while others in downtown Pittsboro suffered damages. That included the antique store Reclamation, run by Tiana Thurber, which saw inches of water damage many of the goods in her store. She became so concerned about the potential for another storm to flood her Fayetteville Street space that when a new spot became available along West Street, Thurber asked if she could break her lease, and her landlord agreed. Thurber told Chapelboro the move is paying off with great traffic to her store. But even before then, the greater Pittsboro community was showing up to help.
4: I was overwhelmed. I mean, the whole entire year until we moved out, they were making purchases that maybe they didn't even need just to show their support. It was really pretty inspiring.
2: Over in Eastgate Crossing, questions swirled about just how many business tenants would reopen out of their own fears, since the shopping mall is especially prone to flooding with Booker Creek running underneath the property. 10 of the tenants decided to move away or permanently close after Chantal, with the 22 others choosing to stay, reinvest in their space, and reopen. Chad Pickens, the general manager for the Great Outdoor Provision Company, said he and his team felt confident about reopening despite the damage they suffered in the storm. The shop needed about 3 months of repairs to get back open and quickly saw a return to good business, which Pickens said financially stabilized them.
5: We still think that it's the best shopping center in town when it's dry. When it's not dry, then that's maybe up for debate.
2: Pickens acknowledges that Great Outdoor Provision Co. was helped by having 8 other regional locations to buffer what could have been horrific financial losses. In another corner of the shopping center, the Greek restaurant Kipos was also helped by being one of several restaurants in the Georgios Hospitality Group. But General Manager Erica Pastis said the 8-month-long renovation and replacing basically all equipment and supplies cost a hefty chunk it will need to earn back. While the choice to stay was difficult, Kipos negotiated with Kite Realty to expand its space at Eastgate and add a reservable dining room for private events. Pastis is optimistic it will help when it opens in the fall.
6: We plan to kind of expand and grow. I want to sit with the chefs this fall and kind of get a bigger menu going and stuff, but We've really just been based on the support of everyone coming in and continuously staying busy, which we have.
2: For those businesses that are bouncing back, they have one unified message.
6: We are just so grateful for the community.
5: It's a community where people put on their work gloves and their work boots and they get to it. And we certainly have been the beneficiaries of that.
4: That, to me, has been like the biggest lesson out of all this, to help others.
3: Thank you for loving me the way they did and letting me come back.
2: Some businesses, though, are still facing plenty of challenges. For Mary Akakis, that includes seeing tariffs on imported goods and high gas prices lead to a significantly higher cost of doing business. But stormwater management is equally atop his concerns. Mary Akakis said he believes the biggest outstanding need is for the town of Chapel Hill to further remediate Booker Creek Basin Park and look at putting more retention ponds above the Eastgate Crossing property.
1: This is the main street of Chapel Hill now. They need to nourish it and keep us vital and going. Like I say, they cannot stop the floods, but I'm certain if they take some remediation, they can reduce the intensity and the level.
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0: 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All this week, we look back on the one-year anniversary of Tropical Storm Chantal, which slammed our community on July 6th of last year, dropping up to 10 inches of rain, in some areas over 2 inches more than the previous all-time record. In all, a total of 448 homes in Orange County suffered damage. Many were totally destroyed, leaving 190 Orange County residents displaced, some of whom moved out of the community altogether in the storm's aftermath. And even now, a year later, some of the harder-hit neighborhoods are still in the process.

0: of recovering. One more time, 97.9 The Hills, Brighton McConnell.
1: The residents in Carrboro's Weather Hill Point neighborhood experienced significant flooding from Morgan Creek the night of July 6, 2025. 40 of the 56 homes suffered damage from the floods, wrecking a tight-knit community in an area that was in high demand whenever a property went on the market. Lars Knapp, who serves as the Weather Hill Point Homeowners Association president, said similar to how everyone's experience that night varied, the neighborhood has seen a range of outcomes for its affected residents.
2: Some folks who have recovered very quickly, they're back in their houses, living their lives just like they did before the storm. There are some houses that are still down to their studs, completely abandoned. No work has been done on them whatsoever. There's folks who've left the community permanently. There's folks that just recently returned or still planning to come back.
1: Every few days, Knapp sees something he feels like reminds him of the floodwaters rising from the creek, like a new plank on a bridge or part of the street's landscaping that is still growing back. Similarly, some residents are still unpacking boxes or finding items displaced during the flood. Judy Beckert-Jones, a Weather Hill Point homeowner since 2017, was one of the lucky residents to escape any home damage, although her car floated away in the flood. Beckert-Jones said the length of time it took for people to find a path towards stability was difficult to process on top of the emotions of learning which of their belongings were still around and salvageable.
3: I know one of my friends was like, she was so sad that her tree topper was gone, you know, and that it was a special thing from her past. And luckily, after a few weeks and getting back in her house and looking, she actually found it. And we were all so happy for her. I mean, it seems like a small thing, but for some of these people, little things like that are really important.
1: Not far down Highway 54 from Weather Hill Point is Canterbury Townhomes, which also experienced significant damage during Chantal's downpour. The community saw floodwaters rush into 8 permanently owned units and 20 rented spaces, causing the need for significant cleanup and renovation across the last year. HOA President Carolyn Krevchenko said Canterbury Townhomes only recently saw all 8 homeowners safely return to their spaces, while the landlords of most of the rented units are still working on cleaning up and finding tenants. She said,
4: "The neighborhood is thriving and we are growing. You can barely tell at this point that we even had a flood."
1: That long rebuilding time is seen in other areas affected too, including Chapel Hill's 2 public housing neighborhoods that took on water and Camelot Village. 8 families in public housing are still waiting to get back into their homes, while the town said it issued 77 permits for flood-related repairs at Camelot Village, with only 3 of those now completed. As those homes sit empty, Weather Hill Point has some empty too, but intentionally. Some residents desperate for solutions in the months following Chantal sold their homes to investment groups. Both Knapp and Beckert-Jones say Weather Hill Point residents are adjusting to the notion of having the single-family homes kept lifeless and having outside investors own in the neighborhood. Knapp said,
2: "It's incredibly frustrating to see homes where you remember there being neighbors sit completely empty when you know that there's plenty of people who would love the opportunity to live near all of the different things that Carrboro has to offer. It's very challenging to see that that opportunity isn't there because an investor is holding on to the home and not working with it at all. I will say that we're probably at full recovery when out of our 56 homes, we have 56 homes worth of people living here. That's what it'll feel like to me."
1: Still, those who are in the neighborhoods fight to find silver linings from the experience. Both Knapp and Krevchenko praised the town of Carrboro for its communication and connection of residents to resources in the days after the flooding, as well as Habitat for Humanity for its volunteers.
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0: Andrew Stuckey here with a check of the Chapelboro concert calendar. We start with a double bill coming to Motorco on Sunday, July 12th. Computer Wife opening for Pittsburgh indie rockers Feeble Little Horse. Again, that's on Sunday, July 12th. We've got a couple of really high-profile shows coming to the area. On July 22nd, that's a Wednesday night, Death Cab for Cutie will be at Coastal Credit Union Music Park at Walnut Creek. And then just a few days later, on Tuesday, July 28th, we've got Bob Dylan, the legend himself, in Raleigh at the Red Hat Amphitheater. We'll have Lucinda Williams opening for him. You can find all these shows and more concerts by visiting the Chapelboro Concert Calendar. 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
3: 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Trinitite is that governance layer that sits between companies

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2: Welcome into the podcast. I'm Aaron. This is Mitch. How you doing?
3: I'm doing okay. How are you doing?
2: I'm doing good. I'm tired. We're recording this at the end of the week, so yeah. I'm kind of dragging at the end of what is invariably a long work week, which I know you've got like way more positions and titles. You also have kids.
3: I have kids.
2: That also makes a big difference.
3: Are you tired?
2: Every time I complain about being tired, it's like, I don't have kids. I don't have responsibilities. I'm basically a kid. I shouldn't complain about being tired.
3: You have every reason to be tired. I will say that because my kids are teenagers, I am mostly just fending off eye rolls at this point, and that is kind of exhausting in its own right. The amount of time you spend on like parenting, it's the same. It just shifts from like following them around, not letting them eat things off the floor, to now like vicious kind of eye rolls, and you know,
2: of course,
3: how dare you, and oh my god, you have to pick me up at 10:30 at night for something, and I'm like, I want the days where you went to sleep at 8 o'clock.
2: I guess the good thing about parenting teenagers, and I'm just speaking from my own personal experience of having been one once.
3: Yeah.
2: As a teenager, I wanted to spend as much time as possible, like, holed up in my room away from my parents. And that does, I assume, give the parents a little bit of free time.
3: You would think, right? Because I remember that experience too as a teenager. But now it's like me on the other side of the door, like, gently stroking it, like, oh, my child is gone. And come out and do something with me. Like, you only have a certain number of years left before you go off to college. So it's not as much a break as like a longing and a painful like reminder that they will soon be gone.
2: It does come back, though. I remember in grad school, I have my mom's cousin. I don't know what that is to me, like first cousin once removed or something like that. She had kids who were 10 years younger. So when I was in grad school, 8 years younger, I guess. So when I was in grad school, they were just graduating high school and they were going off to college. And I went up to visit them. And it just so happened to be the weekend that they were getting ready to go off to college. And that's a very specific weekend.
3: Very emotional.
2: With very specific emotions and very specific conversations and very specific fights.
3: Yeah.
2: And they were at each other's throats.
3: Yeah.
2: And I hope that I was a nice little like icebreaker there, because I was just sitting on the couch watching it transpiring and laughing the entire time. They looked at me and I was like, I had the literal word for word exact same conversations and fights with my mom 8 years ago.
3: Yeah.
2: And both of them are like, are we going to be okay? And it's like, yes, you'll be totally fine.
3: Yeah.
2: You'll
3: be
2: totally fine.
3: Yeah.
2: This weekend's going to suck, but you will be totally fine.
3: It is. Yeah. I'm not looking forward to when that happens, but yeah. But I appreciate that you're tired. I get it. That makes sense. Like, tell me, end of the week, are you tired like you could fall asleep, or tired like I just feel like I've been run over by a truck?
2: It depends on the week. Right now, I am looking forward to the next chance I get to get into a bed and fall asleep.
3: Yeah.
2: There are other weeks when I feel like I've been run over by a truck, but this is not that week.
3: I do not know how you do it. I would be the last person on the planet to wake up at what time do you actually have to start?
2: So, context for folks who are listening, my day job and like sometimes my pre-dawn job is I host a morning radio show. So I'm on the air at 6. I get up at 4:30 in the morning. My alarm goes off at 4:15. I wake up. I pull out my phone. I spend 15 minutes scrolling through news sites to make sure that I didn't miss anything urgent while sleeping. And then I get out of bed at 4:30.

0: Oh my God.
1: And I am a night person. I have never, ever been a morning person in my life.
0: How are you doing? And you get up and you get coffee with some vampires and like how do you, there is no way I could get up that early.
1: It is a ritual. Well, I trained myself. I had been a night person, but I knew I was starting this job. So I started getting up 15 minutes earlier every single day. Smart. For an entire month to wean myself onto having to be a morning person. But I've got a ritual. I get up at 4:15. I check news sites. I get out of bed at 4:30. I get ready. I go to work. I don't have coffee right away.
0: Wow.
1: I wait until 7, and then at 7 I make my cup of coffee because that's when I really need it.
0: Hmm.
1: And if I make it at 6, then I'm probably making a second one at 8, and too much caffeine isn't great. So one at 7 will take me through the morning.
0: Wow.
1: But it's sticking with that ritual and doing that
0: 4:15 to 7 before caffeine. Coffee. Yeah.
1: The weird thing is I think I get up late by morning show radio host standards.
0: Is that
1: people,
0: right?
1: I think people who host radio or TV news shows at 6 a.m. or 5 a.m., a lot of them will get up at 2 or 3 o'clock in the morning because they'll go into work and then they'll start preparing the show.
0: Oh, my God.
1: I can't do that, so I prepare everything the night before. But even then, you get up at 4:15, and it's tough.
0: All right, let me ask you this. How well do you sleep? Are you like a deep sleeper?
1: Yes.
0: Yeah.
1: I am a deep sleeper. I do oftentimes wake up in the middle of the night, which I guess counteracts the assertion about me being a deep sleeper.
0: Yeah.
1: But when I am asleep, noise can be happening in the room and I won't wake up, which is good. I also enjoy waking up in the middle of the night because there is no better feeling, especially when you have been tired, than to wake up, roll over, look at the phone, look at the time, and say, oh, I've got 2 hours left, and roll back over and fall back asleep. That is the best feeling in the world.
0: I agree. I usually, my eyesight's usually so bad that I just see a blur of the alarm clock. So I'm like, I don't know what time it is. But wait a second. Your phone is on your nightstand?
1: My phone is my alarm clock. Yeah. My phone is my alarm clock. It sits on the nightstand. It does not leave my side.
0: Oh my God.
1: Yeah.
0: Wait, so.
1: And it's also the ritual in the morning, right? You wake up.
0: Yeah.
1: I turn off my alarm, but that's my phone. And then I pull out the phone and I spend 15 minutes sitting in bed scrolling through news sites before I wake up again. Like, it's very phone driven.
0: Oh my. Wait. Tell me, if I may, before you fall asleep, are you looking through your phone? Like, whatever, you're probably going to sleep at noon or something, but like, you know, like, are you also like scrolling like at sleep onset?
1: Right before going to sleep? No.
0: Okay.
1: No, I don't do that. The last time I look at my phone might be right before I stand up to go into the bedroom to get ready to go to bed. So maybe like 10 minutes before.
0: Okay.
1: I'm actually getting into bed is the last time I'm looking at my phone.
0: I have a few findings for you that might change your behavior.
1: Okay.
0: Yeah. So this is actually, you're doing a good job by not having by not scrolling the phone before you go to sleep.
1: Right.
0: But I'm going to slap your wrist a little bit on using the phone in the middle of the night. And here's why. We now have research that Americans, well, actually, this is especially for adolescents, but I think this applies. I think a lot of adults would be like, maybe this is kind of me too a little bit.
1: Yeah,
0: but
1: yeah.
0: We are getting way less sleep than we're supposed to be getting.
1: Fair.
0: The American,
1: more so now than before?
0: More I feel like so that now was than before.
1: The case earlier, too.
0: So teens in particular, the American Academy of Sleep Medicine says they should get how many hours? What would you guess? Price is Right rules.
1: I'd assume 8.
0: Yeah.
1: Price is Right rules, I'd say 7. Just
0: okay,
1: to make sure.
0: Yeah. 8 to 9 hours okay. of sleep a night. Why? Okay, let's talk about what's related to sleep. Everything. Psychological studies find that on the short term, if you get a bad night's sleep, and by that I mean less hours of sleep than you should, or poor quality sleep, or sleep that is disrupted with little nighttime awakenings. Most of those we don't even realize. Like, we roll over, but we're actually, if you're looking at your brain, like, you are kind of waking up for a minute or two,
1: right,
0: a
1: right.
0: second or two, or 30 or so. So the next day, more irritable, more emotionally labile.
1: For sure.
0: More
1: emotionally what?
0: Labile, like you're dysregulated, like you're all emotional.
1: Labile?
0: Yeah.
1: I've never heard that word
0: okay.
1: before.
0: Yeah.
1: I'm impressed with myself for spelling it right.
0: No, it's more, you know, just like freaking out easily over things.
1: Okay.
0: You know, like more
1: so
0: of
1: just like on edge, basically.
0: Yeah.
1: Yeah.
0: Less attention.
1: Mm-hmm.
0: School grades are lower. More likely to get into a driving accident.
1: I can see that.
0: Changes how we process cortisol in the brain. So our stress is more likely to contribute to obesity.
1: Okay.
0: So obesity can be traced to sleep.
1: Wow.
0: And then, and here's the kicker, if that's not just one night, but if that's happening routinely, it actually changes how much your brain grows white matter in adolescence. So in other words, your brain is literally growing to be like not as appropriately large and effective as it should be.
1: Interesting.
0: Guess what the number one reason is why kids are not getting the 8 to 9 hours of sleep that they should be getting?
1: I'm going to assume it's phone related.
0: It is totally phone related. In fact, we can now look at not just what they're doing, what device they're on, but what they're looking at on their phones. Social media.
1: Of course.
0: Totally social media. So
1: we've talked before about the extent to which people, like teens and adolescents especially, have to be on social media almost 24/7 in order to keep up with everything.
0: It's a biological imperative.
1: Yeah.
0: Like they are built to care about it more than even adults do and to not be able to stop themselves. But the sleep piece.

0: open those.
1: Right.
0: So, okay, duh, right. But the second is the blue light.
1: Yeah.
0: So that's messing with the melatonin in your brain, which needs to be released in order to start sleep. Then third, actually quadruple whammy, third is that usually the content that you're watching is, or you're looking at it on social media, it's kind of emotional, right?
1: Right.
0: That's why you're on it. So when you finally do close your eyes and you're trying to fall asleep, you're kind of ruminating.
1: Yeah.
0: Totally.
1: Yep.
0: And then fourth is what you do. You keep it on the nightstand and you wake up in the middle of the night and you take a peek at it.
1: Right.
0: And that means your wake event is what we call it. How long you stay awake for that it, what would have been a couple seconds ends up taking longer.
1: Interesting. Now, I don't do that. I wake up, I roll over, I look at my phone as if it's a clock just to see the time, and I roll back over again.
0: Yep.
1: So it's no different from rolling over and looking at just a regular alarm clock.
0: Fair. Yeah, that makes good sense. What a lot of people do is they're like, wait, there's an alert. There's a text.
1: Yeah, don't even bother with that.
0: And even if they don't respond to it, they just see it, and that's enough to get their brain like a little bit more woken up.
1: Okay, that's fair. If I roll over and I look at my phone and I see that there is a text or a Facebook message or any other alert that pops up, I'm not even necessarily thinking about what the message is. I'm thinking about why the hell the person texted or Facebooked me at 1 o'clock in the morning.
0: Right.
1: Right?
0: You're judging them. Yeah,
1: yeah,
0: that's
1: exactly.
0: Always a nice way to drift back to sleep is by judging other people. Yeah. Well, I mean,
1: I don't count sheep. I count grievances.
0: That's right. Fair. Okay.
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6: 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Once again, Aaron Keck and Mitch Prinstein.
7: Well, I mean, I think that all together, when you take the delayed sleep onset, the poor quality sleep and whatever, it's changing. I mean, this is crazy. Kids' social media engagement now is literally changing the size, the effectiveness of their brains at the most critical time of brain development and reorganization in our lives. Like, this is a pretty big crisis, really concerning. By the way, takeaway, if you have a teenager or a younger kid that has a device of their own, get it out of the bedroom. Everything goes away at 9 o'clock at night on a school night,
8: right?
7: Maybe 10, but you know, depending on what district your kid's in, whether they follow the science on letting older kids go to school later,
8: right?
7: Which they should, by the way. I woke up for school. My bus picked me up at 7:05.
8: Yeah.
7: My first class started at 7:20.
8: Oh man.
7: Oh my God.
8: Also, that's a

0: Very fast bus ride.
1: Well, yeah, it was a small town, okay, so it didn't take long for me to get to school. Yeah. But
0: I mean, I was 7:45 in high school, so yeah, it was very early.
1: But here in Chapel Hill, they actually listen to the sleep science, and they know that teenagers are supposed to sleep longer. So the elementary school kids go at 7, great, because they're up anyway.
0: Right.
1: And the high school kids don't go until an hour later. Every district should be doing this.
0: Yeah. Yeah. Yeah, mine was completely the opposite in the in the 80s and 90s. It was 9 o'clock and then 8:30 and 7:45. Like the older you got, the earlier you had to get up.
1: Yeah, yeah, which is insane. So right now, less than 25% of 12th graders are getting the recommended amount of sleep.
0: That actually makes sense.
1: It's terrible though.
0: Yeah.
1: I mean, we've got whole generations who are, we are raising to have bad sleep, which changes their brain development. This is different than what happens in other countries. Like, sleep is a big deal, it turns out.
0: Yeah. And this is also happening at the same time that there's increasing pressure on high school students, especially in like the sort of high achieving, everyone goes to college districts to take a whole bunch of AP classes and do all these extracurricular things, which are all great individually, but it adds up to a lot of pressure on kids to do a lot of work and stay up doing stuff.
1: I think I can notice it myself. Like if I get just that extra hour of sleep, I feel like the next day I can find the words I'm trying to say just a little bit easier. Not like I'm 90 or turning senile here, but I'm just saying, like, even at my stage of life, I can find those words a little bit easier. I'm just a little bit more energetic. So when I go to the gym, I can lift just 5 more pounds, which then has like the extra benefit of making me feel good, like a little bit more spring in my step. Like I don't know. It has such a big effect on your day.
0: Can I ask about sleep cycles? Because you mentioned like waking up in the middle of the night and being up for a while disrupts the sleep cycle. I have also heard, and I read this on the internet, so who knows if it's true, but that in...
1: It's definitely true. What are you talking about? Yeah.
0: But back into the olden days, and I'm thinking medieval period.
1: So the 70s.
0: Yeah. Exactly, right. That there is evidence, like documentary evidence, that the sleep cycle was more, you slept for 4 hours, you woke up, you were up for a couple hours in the middle of the night, and then you went back to bed for another 4 hours.
1: Oh,
0: and
1: wow.
0: There's writing from the era about what people did in that 2 hour window in the middle of the night.
1: I don't know if it's true, but
0: I've
1: clean
0: heard
1: up
0: that.
1: The cave, like tidy
0: Apparently,
1: up a little bit,
0: yeah.
1: Like, yeah, move the carcass back out.
0: Move
1: so
0: the
1: that
0: boulder,
1: way.
0: Dust underneath it, move the boulder
1: right.
0: back.
1: I never heard this. I do know that our sleep is very much tethered to the sun, right? Because the sun has such a unique effect on creating that melatonin release, and you know, and but no, that's so. I did not know that. That's
0: I don't know
1: so
0: if it's true. We'll have to look it up and see if I'm completely off base in what I was reading. But.
1: Well, and then other cultures that, of course, will take like a mid-afternoon nap, or will like you know start having dinner at 10 p.m. and
0: Correct.
1: Go to sleep much much later. I think what's weird though is that we're taking all of these major evolution things that you're talking about and all these just natural biological tendencies, and we're now changing it with an electronic device that's not made by nature, you know, and a platform like social media or now companion AI, you know, that is designed to keep us from sleeping.
0: Yeah.
1: You know, sending us notifications late at night. I mean, to kids. Can you imagine, like, if in high school, like you're in 9th grade and you get a notification that like someone's just posted a photo with you on it and it's 10:30, you're not falling asleep.
0: You want to see how many likes you get, how many comments, right?
1: What picture do they post, or what do they say about me, or you know, that's what's happening now.
0: And even if your phone is set off to the side, you're thinking about it because you saw it on the phone in the first place.
1: 100%. How could you not, right? I mean, are we creating a generation of kids? Let's just be honest, adults who are not getting the sleep they need? Are we messing with our biological systems in a way that's totally preventable? Well, except for you. You have to get up at 4:30.
0: Exactly, right.
1: For the rest of us, I've given up hope on you having good sleep. But for the rest of us that don't host a morning show, like this is kind of screwed up.
0: Are human beings self-regulating?
1: Yeah.
0: Like, have there been moments in human history in the past where we started to go psychologically out of whack with our just lifestyles and have pulled back from that or adapted to it, as it were?
1: We are amazing homeostasis machines to re-correct and everything, but I don't know. If you look at kids today with how lonely they are, with how depressed they are, that's also connected to sleep.
0: Yeah.
1: You know, the same symptoms that we see in depression, we see triggered from insomnia. Those two things go hand in hand. So a lot of what we're talking about could have a lot to do with how we're messing up their sleep schedules, too.
0: Interesting. I do. Now I'm thinking, I don't know why I'm thinking specifically of Rebel Without a Cause, but previous generation, also about depression and isolation and anime in kids. And it all happened at night, right? The whole movie, because they're up all night.
1: Yeah.
0: Yeah.
1: No, that's a really good point.
0: Guarantee you 100 years ago, people were having the same conversation about electricity, right?
1: Were they?
0: Maybe.
1: I don't know.
0: I would assume. Like every new technology comes along and there's always these conversations about what is the impact on kids.
1: Those damn light bulbs are going to destroy society.
0: Because they're going to keep kids up all night.
1: Yeah.
0: Right? People are going to be out and about.
1: Well, we do know this that we did not know at any previous point. We know more about how the brain works. We know more about how the brain grows. We know more about psychology and what things are affected by seemingly events that were supposed to happen 12 hours before. And I will say that we have more reason to be scared today, to be scared about the development of kids' neurons from something that, in my opinion, could be totally preventable because it's really just around to make people a profit.
0: Yeah.
1: And that, as a dad of two teenagers, that kind of pisses me off, and that's really scary. And of course, in our home, all the phones, including the adults, my wife and I, they all go somewhere outside of our bedroom overnight. We have a little charging area, and when we recharge as humans, the phones recharge far from our grasp.
0: I like that. So, okay, so that's the advice for parents, and we got to wrap up. What's your advice for teens? Knowing that certain things are kind of baked into just everyday life and teens are not necessarily going to listen to this and be like, okay, I'm going to radically change my life. But one thing that teens can do.
1: I'll say it in a provocative way. You spend so much time worrying about school and grades and getting into a great college. Do you really want to kind of be working against yourself in order to be giving more data to some tech oligarch that's making money off of your data? I mean, save your brain, use the sleep mode function on your phone so your friends know that you're not getting their texts, you're not leaving them on read, or, you know, you can't even get their notifications. Save your brain, shut off your phone.
0: The sleep notification is big.
1: I love it.
0: That's really cool. That's
1: so everyone knows, sorry, I won't be getting this, and I'm not being rude. I can fall asleep soundly knowing that I'm pissing no one off by leaving my phone far away.
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1: ABC News, I'm Brian Clark. The U.S. and Iran are set to continue technical talks, even though the countries traded fire all week, says ABC's Selena Wang.
2: The U.S. hitting more than 170 targets in Iran over 2 days. That was in response to Iran attacking commercial ships in the Strait of Hormuz. And we're now learning from a senior U.S. official that the Iranians privately told Trump's advisors that they, quote, screwed up and made a mistake in shooting at those ships in the Strait, and that they said, let's keep talking.
1: The bipartisan bill intended to lower housing costs became law 10 days after it was passed by Congress. That's how long it takes for a bill to become law without the president's signature. President Trump did not sign this bill in protest for Congress not passing his voter ID bill. Apple accused OpenAI of stealing trade secrets in a federal lawsuit filed in California. And Martha Lillard died at 78. She was the last U.S. polio patient to be using an iron lung. This is ABC News. The anguished family of a Mississippi teenager who died while boating on the 4th of July is demanding a thorough and transparent investigation, says ABC's Aaron Katursky.
3: 18-year-old Nolan Wells took a boat with friends to Horn Island off the Mississippi Gulf Coast. Those friends told investigators Wells decided to stay behind. His body was found 2 days later.
4: We just want to know what happened and why our baby didn't come home.
5: Authorities believe Wells drowned and say so far there is no evidence of any foul play, but his parents are skeptical and they've sent their son's body for an independent autopsy.
1: There is also a race factor, which Reverend Al Sharpton says he's not discounting as a factor. Wells is black. The other three men on his boat were white. New York City Mayor Zoran Mamdani said on Friday that Taylor Swift paid the city more than $160,000 for the event permit tied to her wedding to Travis Kelce at Madison Square Garden. I'm Brian Clark, ABC News.
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1: Welcome to the Financial Symphony. This is Ron Stutz along with John Stillman, the show, the star of our show. Hey, John, I appreciate you letting me be on your show every week. It really is a pleasure. And let me beat you to it. 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
2: Oh, I like those pants you're wearing.
1: Let's not get too personal. Come on. Yeah. 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You can also call that ever-trustworthy phone number that we've been using for years, 800-545-2991. Either way, 15-minute retirement-ready phone call can be yours for absolutely free, no obligation involved at all. I know that you would love to hear this story. There's a family in Michigan that has a kitten who is now officially a Guinness World Record holder after a veterinarian there verified that he was born with 28 toes. I mean, the Henderson's family's 10-month-old kitten, Toby, tied the record for the most toes on a cat, which was previously set by a Canadian pet by the name of Jake in 2002.
2: All right, so did they name him Toby because Toby?
1: I hadn't thought of that, but that could possibly be the case.
2: I hope that's the case. Or if not, what a wonderful coincidence.
1: 28 toes.
2: That's a lot of toes. I feel like that's more toes than you're supposed to have. I guess that's why it's a record.
1: I guess that's 7 toes on each. If you have symmetry, you know, if they're all the same, I guess you would have 7 toes on each paw.
2: How disappointing, though, where you get this cat with 28 toes and it only ties the record. Didn't break the record. He only ties the record for most toes on a cat. That is, man, so close. Exactly. Disappointing.
1: Just could add one more in there. That would have been so much better. Well, hey, I just wanted to point all that out to you. Let's talk about national parks and financial planning. Whether you're visiting one of the 63 national parks this summer or simply the local trail nearby in your community, there are a number of best practices that apply to both your nature hikes and your retirement plan. I don't know if you would have put those two together when you woke up this morning.
2: But here we are.
1: Yeah, exactly. Yeah, one thing is, you know, sometimes they give you a map when you go to a national park. Don't go without a map. How would you liken that to financial planning?
2: Well, you know, when you walk into the ranger station and they hand you a map, there's a reason that they do that, right? Like, they don't want people getting lost on their watch. And, of course, you can refer to that map as often as you want or as little as you want, but it's there when you need it, is the point. And, you know, similarly, when we're working with folks on their retirement plan, we're essentially handing them a map. And it's not meant to be a burden. Like, the map is not, you must spend no more than this much every month during your retirement. That's not what the map looks like. It's not meant to limit you, but it's really supposed to empower you to get the most out of your retirement. So having a plan allows you to set goals and to achieve them. But, it also gives you that place to turn when you get lost or you think you might be lost and you need to look at the map for some reassurance about where you're headed. It's very useful in that sense.
1: It's like a retirement roadmap.
2: Exactly. Yeah, and then, you know, I would say it's almost as important from the reassurance aspect just to look at it and see, oh, no, I'm not lost. It's probably more valuable for that than it is to, like, say, oh, I'm lost. How do I find my way back on track? Well, no, it's really just to show you that you're right where you're supposed to be.
1: Yeah. Exactly. Hey, another thing that they like to say, you know, when you go to a national park, a good advice is always leave no trace. Mm-hmm. Like, you don't want to have people, you know, leaving trash all over the trail and that sort of thing. How do you explain that from a financial planning point of view?
2: Yeah, I think it's I think they have signs that say that. Leave no trace.
1: Leave no trace.
2: When you go exploring in the great outdoors, there's certainly that encouragement, whether it's at parks or maybe nature trails or things like that. Don't leave trash behind. Don't leave a mess for other people to clean up or other people, you know, for it to mess up someone else's enjoyment of the environment. But also, let's not leave it for critters who come

0: right? Mm-hmm. So, same thing. We want to leave a positive, lasting impact with our estate plan, not leave a mess for other people to have to deal with.
1: Yeah.
0: And so it's weird because it's, I just had somebody this week when we were talking about the estate plan. It's just, we don't like thinking about death. We don't like talking about, okay, I understand, but I just looked at the statistics and, you know, human survival rate still hovering right around 0% eventually, right? You're going to die. So let's plan for it. It doesn't mean that because you make the plan that you're going to die next week. If anything, if you're superstitious like that, if anything, you know, making things clean and organized would make it less likely that you die next week, right?
1: Yeah.
0: Because it seems like you're flirting with disaster if you don't do the organizational part of it. So we just want to make sure that all of your T's are crossed and I's are dotted. Like, are all those beneficiaries listed correctly? I was just having this conversation with somebody a few days ago because, you know, they have three kids. Those three kids have always been their three beneficiaries. And now they are essentially estranged from one of those three kids. And, you know, a year or two ago, they were saying, we're not going to change beneficiaries at this point, but, you know, just to let you know, this is a thing that's going on in our family. And now they've evolved to the point of, yeah, we're ready to change the beneficiaries just to our other two kids. Mm-hmm. So, you know, things like that happen. I have a client, you know, they're in their 80s. They had three kids and two of their kids have died. Like one committed suicide, one died in a motorcycle crash. So these things happen and we just want to make sure that we're updating all of your plans and beneficiaries to reflect the current reality. So update beneficiaries, make sure your will is up to date. We want to make sure that your bank accounts have, like, you know, payable on death or transferable on death designations. We want to make sure that, you know, any other wishes that you have been planned out with a professional so that you don't have loved ones with added stress trying to clean up your mess that you left on the nature trail after you're gone.
1: Don't go without a map. Leave no trace. And another thing to remember is that the scenic route isn't always the fastest. Sometimes, you know, I'll come home from somewhere on, you know, a country road instead of heading out on and staying on I-40, although I-40 might be quicker. I don't know, the way traffic is so heavy, sometimes it's not. But, you know, the scenic route isn't always the fastest. That applies in the national parks, and it applies in retirement planning as well.
0: Well, anytime you talk about the scenic route and country roads, I have to tell this story about my parents. Mom and Dad live in Newton, which is just outside of Hickory, North Carolina, Catawba County. So it's about, you know, 2.5 hours west of us. And a couple of years ago, they'd gotten home. Mom always likes to update me, you know, that they've gotten home safely after being here visiting. And it had taken them close to 4 hours to get home. And she texted me. She said, yes, for my birthday, as a birthday present, because her birthday was like the week after, she said, as an early birthday present, your dad, instead of going interstate the whole way home, let us go on country roads. So we did back roads the whole way home. And Mom just loved it. And this sums up my parents perfectly, because it would be just like my mom to say, I'm in no hurry. I don't care what time we get home. I would rather be on the country roads than the interstate. And it would be just like my dad to say, okay, fine, but this is your birthday present. Right? So that was her birthday present that year, was the trip home took longer. I will never comprehend that, but that's Mom. So some people like that scenic route. What is it? Scenic route? Scenic route? Which is it supposed to be, Ron? I don't know.
1: Say it either way, I guess. You know, I hear it both ways all the time.
0: And, you know, certainly those roads can be more beautiful, but they do require, you know, a lot of twists and turns and switchbacks on the path and all that stuff. So,
1: and more time.
0: And more time. And, you know, on the financial path, it's true that yes, the scenic route, however we're saying it, might take a little longer. But in the financial realm, that's kind of what you want. Like, the get-rich-quick scheme might look good from the outside, but the reality is, like, most wealth is not built quickly. It's patience and discipline and faithfulness and good stewardship over time. That's where almost all wealth comes from. So if you're trying to do it too fast, well, that's probably not the approach you want. So I don't care what you do on the roads. I'm going to take the quickest route to where I'm getting because I just don't like being in the car. If you want to take the scenic route, that's fine. But with your financial planning, I would advise you more toward the scenic route, not necessarily what do we think is the quickest path, because often that will blow up in your face.
1: One thing to always keep in mind is that every national park, if you're going around visiting all the national parks you can, they're all different. They are not the same. And the same can be said for those folks that you're helping put together a retirement plan.
0: Yeah, I mean, if you're going to Denali in Alaska, that's a little bit different than going to Yosemite in California.
1: Yeah.
0: So you're going to pack differently. You're going to have a different experience in each place. Same thing with your retirement plan. Your plan isn't going to be your neighbor's plan, and it's not going to be your brother-in-law's plan. And just because somebody lives in your neighborhood or works at your company or is in your family doesn't mean that they have the same needs as you. And so often we see people getting called up and, well, so-and-so told me to do this. I don't care. Their situation is not your situation. They might have a pension that you don't have or vice versa. You might be getting an inheritance that they're not going to get. They might be going through a divorce that you're not going through. Like, there's just too many variables for you to look at somebody that you think has the same situation as you and say, well, because this worked for them, it'll work for me. Every national park is different and every retirement plan is different. So let's make sure we have the plan for you. And a good first step in that process, Ron, is the 15-minute retirement ready phone call.
1: Ready phone call. That's right. Whether you say route or route, it doesn't matter. 15-minute retirement ready phone call can be yours. All you got to do is, it's so easy. 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You can schedule your own get-together that way. 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Ron Sutz here along with John Stillman. 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We appreciate your being here, and we'll be right back.
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1: 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Set it up that way at a convenient time. You have a conversation with John. It's not going to cost you anything and not going to carry with it any kind of obligation whatsoever. You know, one thing we try to do on this show is educate folks when it comes to history. We always have a history lesson on every show. And this is one that I think a lot of people probably know already. 222 years ago, July 11th, 1804, Vice President Aaron Burr slayed his political adversary, Alexander Hamilton, in a very famous duel, one of the most famous duels in American history.
0: One of the wildest things to think about, that the sitting vice president shot the Treasury Secretary? I don't know if he was the Treasury Secretary at the time, but crazy times back then.
1: Yeah. Oh, man. There's some crazy stuff that's happening in this country right now and always has been. Hey, you know the Paul Simon song, 50 Ways to Leave Your Lover?
0: I know it. I would not be able to recite all the lyrics to you.
1: Just hop on the bus, Gus. Don't need to discuss much. You drop off the key, Lee, and set yourself free.
0: Yep.
1: Well, I thought of that immediately.
0: What is your preferred method, by the way?
1: I don't know, man. I haven't done that.
0: You haven't done it in a while.
1: No. Haven't done that in, 44 years now.
0: Yeah.
1: So, I would be unfamiliar with the tactics to get away. I thought of that song when we started talking about the topic we're going to talk about today, Easy Ways to Ruin Retirement. You could actually do a song with that. Easy Ways to Ruin Retirement.
0: Everybody, it's got a great ring to it.
1: Yeah, it does. Everybody likes things to be easy, so we made this handy list of easy ways to ruin your retirement if you're into that kind of thing. And I suppose some people might be.
0: When I look at the decisions that some people make, it does seem like that's what they're after.
1: Yeah. Treat retirement as the destination rather than the beginning of another part of your life. A lot of people do that, don't they?
0: Yeah, and it's kind of like when the Israelites entered the Promised Land and, you know, things weren't exactly rosy for them from that point forward. They had some good years. They had very, very many bad years, and they eventually got exiled to Babylon, and, you know, that was that. Just because you've arrived at what you think is this magical date or this magical place, that's not the end of the journey. So it's tempting when you're still working to think of retirement as the end goal, but that's just the start of a different race. It's not the finish line of your life. So, and then the reality is too, like, retirement could end up being longer than your working career. Yeah, we have a lot of clients where that's the case that are in their 80s or 90s. And yeah, they've now been retired as long as they worked. So that's not the most common outcome for everybody. A lot of people are going to work for 40 years and be retired for 20. But certainly we've had people that have worked for 30 or 35 and they're retired for 35 or 40. We've seen that.
1: Yeah.
0: So You just want to make sure that your plan gets you through to the end, and it's not simply just, you know, trying to reach a certain number in your portfolio and then assume that you can coast through the rest of your life. That's not going to work.
1: But some people out there believe that retirement is going to solve all their problems. Boy, as soon as I retire, you know, everything's going to be cool. Everything's going to be roses and sunshine. You know, that's not necessarily the case. Life is going to go on.
0: I mean, certainly we do have people who had very stressful jobs, and then they're retired now, and they're happy as a clam. Now, it's not because they have no problems in retirement. It's just that the quote-unquote problems they have in retirement pale in comparison to the challenges that they had while they were working. So for a lot of people, it does seem almost problem-free, even though that's not the case. It's just relative to their previous life. But then we have other folks who retire, and it's like almost immediately a new set of challenges gets kicked off. Like maybe it's a problem with their kids or their grandkids, and you have some kind of family strife. We have people that have retired, and within a year or two, they have a health challenge of some sort. I mean, we obviously have a number of clients who are going through different health challenges, some more superficial, like rotator cuff surgery, and some a little more serious, like open heart surgery. At any given moment, we have half a dozen clients that are in surgery or about to undergo surgery or recovering from surgery of some sort. Yeah. Right? I mean, we have two folks in the last month who have had open heart surgery. Wow. So, you know, that kind of stuff is always going on. And just because you're retired doesn't mean that you'll suddenly have enough time to do every single thing that you wanted to do. Now, part of that is the task at hand expands to fill the time available. I think I've said before, Ron, a lot of times when people are working, and if, you know, we need them to come by for an appointment at 3:30, no problem. I'll be there. Once they retire, can you come Thursday for a visit at 3:30? I can't do that. We have a doctor's appointment at 10 that morning. It's the only thing we're doing that day is the doctor. And so your mindset shifts in such a way. Things just kind of naturally take longer because the time is available. But also a lot of people just get involved in a lot of different stuff. And the other thing I hear all the time is, I don't know how I ever had time to work.
1: Yeah.
0: Well, it's because you weren't doing all this other stuff too while you were working. You weren't spending as much time with the grandkids and helping take care of them, and you weren't traveling as much, and you weren't doing as much stuff at church. So of course it feels busy, maybe busier than it felt when you were working, because when you're working, it was like this easy excuse to just not take on anything else. Well, I can't, I'm working. And you go to work and you come home and that was it. And now you have all these other things that you're involved in, and all those things can create some drama or some problems in your life. So yes, back to my original point, like 7 minutes ago, it is true, retirement doesn't solve all of your problems.
1: You haven't been talking about it that long. Come on. Here's something that a lot of people do, and I know you've seen this borne out in so many conversations over the years. A lot of people assume that their monthly spending habits when they're retired can be easily determined by the spending habits they have while they have a job. And, you know, that probably is not going to be true. It can be, you know, you may need more money in retirement. You may need less, but a lot of people need more because they're out there spending money.
0: Well, if you were to Google it or ask ChatGPT or Claude or whatever or whoever, how much income you're going to need once you retire, you're probably going to get some answer that says like 70 to 90% of your working income. Mm-hmm. Because that's an average. But the average doesn't tell us much of anything in this situation. Ron, it's kind of like that old riddle where people would ask, like, what UNC degree on average earned the most money for people over the years? And the answer was geography, because Michael Jordan was a geography major.
1: Oh, yeah, I remember.
0: And that, it like skews the average. So,
1: but he's not earning his money by being a geologist.
0: It doesn't matter. He had a well, you don't know that. You don't know that the geography degree didn't help him in his earnings.
1: I said geologist. I meant to say geographer.
0: Whatever it was. But it's the same way when we're trying to figure out your income need in retirement. We have lots of clients who had, you know, really high-paying jobs. They're saving a lot of their take-home pay. They're not spending it. So, yeah, they might be making $300,000 to $350,000 a year, but they're living a lifestyle as if they make $150,000.
1: Yeah.
0: So of course, yeah, they're going to keep their same lifestyle. They might only need half as much income when they retire. But then we have a whole lot of other people who need just as much income as a retiree as they needed when they were working, because they weren't saving out of their take-home pay. Yeah, they were saving money in their 401k, but not out of their take-home pay. Like, once it hits the checking account, they were spending that every month. And so that's probably a good sign that you're going to need close to the same income in retirement, if not more. We have some clients who travel so much that they actually need more income in retirement. So, yes, we want to go through a process to figure out how much income you need, not just assume because we saw it on the Google machine that you're going to need 75% of your income.
1: That's for sure. We're talking about easy ways to ruin retirement if you're into that kind of thing. John Stillman at Rosewood Wealth Management. And if you want to give John a call, 800-545-2991. 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Getting back to the easy ways to ruin things for yourself in retirement. Stop being active. It's so easy. I can tell you this. It is so easy to get lazy and stay that way.
0: It is easy to get lazy in retirement because you no longer have that external push of, you know, needing to get up and get to work. You don't have to get up to an alarm. And then, like I said before, the task at hand, even if it's just get up and have breakfast, might expand to fill most of the morning because you don't have anything driving you to really get going that day. And we've had some clients go back to work in some form or fashion. They're not going to go back into their career like they had before, but we've had a lot of clients go get a job of some sort just because they want to have a reason to keep some kind of schedule and keep moving. So I had a fella several years ago who I was asking him, he'd been retired for 6 or 8 months, and I was asking him what his daily routine was like now that he was retired. And he said, well, I get up and I play Free Cell on the computer for an hour or an hour and a half first thing in the morning. And I didn't even know they were still putting Free Cell on computers.
1: I don't even know what that is.
0: It was kind of like solitaire. I mean, it was a card game on the computer. I said, well, we're going to need a better plan for your life than this. So he eventually found some things to get him more occupied. But it was like he was so brain dead from 40 years of working that he just had to check out and do nothing for 6 months or so.
1: Yeah.
0: We just don't want to get stuck in that. It can be too easy for a lot of, especially if you have all of your identity tied up in your job, it can be easy for some people to just feel like they've lost their identity and then they're just sort of rudderless in their retirement. So we don't want that. We want to make sure that you have some kind of purpose and, you know, quite frankly, good comprehensive retirement planning includes those conversations. It's not just, hey, let's find you the mutual fund or ETF that gives you the best annual return. No, that's about 2% of the work that needs to be done.
1: That's true.
0: On your retirement planning. It's all of these lifestyle things that we need to consider. And if you just haven't given any of that much thought, let's have your 15-minute retirement ready phone call here in the next week or two. Let's get an understanding of where you are now. If you're still working, where you are now and what life is going to need to look like once you retire, or what you want it to look like, or maybe you've already retired recently and you still just haven't figured things out yet. Let's just talk it through. So easy to sign up for a visit, and Ron will tell you how to make that happen. But your 15-minute retirement ready phone call costs you nothing at all.
1: Okay, you can go to meetwithjohn.com, meetwithjohn.com. 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Rosewood Wealth Management is where you'll find John Stillman. 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But at any rate, you can achieve a great deal of peace of mind just by having a plan. 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I'm Ron Stutz along with John Stillman. 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
5: 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A lot of people have done that over the years. New people coming on all the time. So why not get involved, get to know John, let him get to know you, and find out how he might be able to help you get to and through retirement in a more efficient way. Hey, John, got an interesting thing to point out here. Do you remember Rubik's Cubes, right? Have you ever done that?
6: Certainly. I was never good at them. I never actually completed one, but not for lack of trying.
5: Same for me, but I don't really have the patience for that kind of thing. You know, I guess you could spend hours and hours and hours figuring out how to do it, but, you know, this wasn't that important. But there's a speed cuber who typically shows his skills.
6: A speed cuber being somebody who does Rubik's Cubes in a very fast fashion. Well, like Holden Thorpe.
5: Yeah.
6: Holden
5: yeah.
6: Thorpe was renowned for being fast with a Rubik's Cube back in the day.
5: Holden's a really smart guy, that's for sure. But, you know, this one guy has claimed the fastest time to assemble a Mr. Potato Head. I didn't know that was the thing. But anyway, he assembled a Mr. Potato Head, which worked the same way as a Rubik's Cube, in 4.63 seconds. And naturally, you would think this is a young person. It's a 16-year-old guy from Singapore. He says his whole life he's always dreamed of setting a world record.
6: So he picked the most obscure thing possible? The fastest time to assemble a Mr. Potato? I got to tell you, this feels like a maybe not the best stewardship of his skills. Like if you're somebody who can do a Rubik's Cube really fast, why are you downgrading your skills to Mr. Potato Head?
5: Yeah, I don't know. Exactly. I remember Mr. Potato Head from when I was a child, and that was back before the flood, man.
6: Well, but could you assemble it in less than 5 seconds? I bet you couldn't.
5: No, I would think you, being good with your hands, would be able to do something like that better than
6: me. Learn all kinds of stuff on this show.
5: Yeah. I mean, that's you're really an obscure line of thinking there, that's for sure. Hey, you know, but we're telling the truth. I mean, these things happen, and let's talk about financial lies. You know, there are some financial advisors out there who claim to be advisors. There's some financial people out there who just flat out lie. But maybe we shouldn't say that. Maybe that's actually pretty rare.
6: I think it is actually pretty rare.
5: Yeah, there's some good ones out there, that's for sure. More often, though, advisors may be guilty of making statements that they have been conditioned to say over the years, even if those statements aren't exactly brimming with the truth and the whole. And

0: nothing but the truth. Maybe, you know, they're misleading.
1: Well, a lot of it is just, I don't want to call it lies. I don't even want to call it misleading statements. It's more just you come up in a certain realm of the industry, yeah, and often you get conditioned to see things a certain way or to talk about things a certain way, which really is just a product of how you've been raised, quote unquote, raised in the industry. It's less about you trying to be dishonest and more maybe just about this is how you've been conditioned to think yourself as an advisor.
0: Yeah. Well, let's talk about why you should be cautious if you hear any of these statements from a financial advisor. And if a financial advisor says to you, we can beat the market, you know, shouldn't that be a red flag, John?
1: Well, generally speaking, if you look at professional money managers and their success rate at beating the index,
0: yeah,
1: the S&P 500, the Dow, the NASDAQ, whatever they're quote-unquote trying to beat, most of them don't beat that index. And so if the goal is to beat the market, usually that's not a very realistic goal. And I don't really know of anybody who can consistently say that they have some kind of system to do it on a regular basis. Yeah, you might have years where you beat the market. I was looking at some of our clients' numbers the other day. We have a number of clients who are just smattering the S&P this year. Yeah. Their returns are better than the S&P. But that's not like a thing that we're shooting for necessarily. We just want you to be participating in the gains of the market in a smart way. And so if that means some years you beat the S&P, great. If some years the S&P outpaces you, well, why might that be? Well, it could be because a couple of companies in the S&P had such good years that they were dragging the whole index along with them. And for you to really be tracking with the index, you would have to be overweighted in some of those companies, more overweighted than we would want you to be, yeah, in just a couple of companies. So beating the market, beating the index, it really shouldn't be a goal for most people. You just want to make sure that you're taking the appropriate level of risk for your situation in life. And it's not your age, usually. It's how long is it until you need the money?
0: Yeah, beating the market is great, but it shouldn't be the only thing that you get obsessed with, you know, I guess. Also, if somebody says to you, there are no fees, that's not necessarily true.
1: So I had, this was a long time ago. This was probably 12 years ago. I was working with a couple. They were doing well. They had $4 or $5 million, I think. We were working on a plan for them. They weren't clients yet. We were working on a plan for them to move their assets over and, you know, spent a lot of time laying out the plan, had it all mapped out. And then the wife called me one day. So they just moved here from Atlanta a couple of years earlier.
0: Okay.
1: And so they were looking for somebody local to work with. And she called me and she said, well, we're actually going to stick with our advisor in Atlanta. When she found out we were moving the money, she flew up here and she explained to me how there really aren't any fees with our setup with them down there. And I said, hold on just a minute. You're telling me that she flew up here from Atlanta to talk you out of moving your money and there are no fees? Like, just apply some logic to that. That, of course, that's not the case. So I don't know exactly what was explained to her or what was said. Bottom line is, they stuck with the folks in Atlanta that weren't charging them any fees at all.
0: Yeah.
1: Sure they're not. But I hear that a lot from people that say things like, yeah, well, you know, this, there's no fees associated with this. All right, well, maybe this is just like a semantics kind of thing. Maybe they're making commissions on it, but not fees, which technically are different things. But it's not as if the advisor isn't making some money on the management of your assets. So the most important thing is not trying to find the lowest fee or the no fee thing, to the extent that that even exists. You really just want to understand what the fees are and what you're getting for the fee that you're paying. So I'll give you a

0: whatever that means, quote unquote, handle your yard for only $150 a month. Well, this is a magnificent savings, right? He's barely charging you over half of what we're charging you. But what does he do? He mows and then he leaves.
1: Yeah.
0: He doesn't weedy. He doesn't edge the sidewalks. He doesn't blow it off to clean it up. He certainly doesn't do the leaves or the snow or any of that. He doesn't trim the hedges in the spring and the fall. He's just mowing the grass. Well, that's a different thing. Now, suddenly, that doesn't seem like such an incredible deal, right? So it's less about the fee. It's more about understanding what are you getting for that fee that you're paying. And again, all great things that we can talk about in your 15-minute retirement ready phone call if you'd like some guidance on any of this.
1: I know that when you get together with people for the first time, lots of times they are absolutely shocked when you look into their portfolio and you find out how much they're paying in fees, and they are just stunned. They can't believe it. So at any rate, call John Stillman and get involved with one of those 15-minute retirement-ready phone calls. 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Another way you can arrange this 15-minute retirement-ready conversation is by going to meetwithjohn.com, meetwithjohn.com. Either way, you can talk to John Stillman for 15, 20 minutes, whatever, on the phone, and it's not going to cost you a penny, and it's not going to obligate you to do anything beyond that conversation. But I think you'll enjoy getting to know John, having him get the opportunity to get to know you, and then who knows, you may decide to have a long-term relationship. If not, hey, that's cool too. 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I'm Ron Stutz. We're going to be back with more in just a moment. 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
3: Hey there, this is Henry Taylor, and here's what you can find on chapelboro.com today. We've spent the past week commemorating the one-year anniversary of Tropical Depression Chantal's flooding across the community. Head to our news section to hear perspectives from local business owners about their recovery, residents living in the hardest-hit areas, and local government officials working to bounce back from the damage. Over in our sports section, read the latest sports notebook from Art Chansky. He reacts to the news that former UNC Chancellor Kevin Guskowitz has canceled his upcoming move from Michigan State to Clemson, and how the situation mirrors a similar one Guskowitz found himself in at the end of his time at UNC. And finally, head to our Town Square section to read Gene Bolduc's take on the unique responsibilities placed on women by our culture, and Andrew Taylor Troutman's take on shaboomies on the beach. You can find all of that and so much more on chapelboro.com.
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1: 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We're going to get to the questions here in just a moment. We got some good ones from some of our listeners, John. But first of all, if you want to get in touch with John Stoneman and have a conversation, go to meetwithjohn.com. Meetwithjohn.com. It is good for a 15-minute retirement-ready phone conversation. And then you can go from there. But no cost, no obligation. Let's go to the mailbag here. Sully lives in Chapel Hill. And Sully says, my home is almost paid off, but I'm considering opening a HELOC as an extra emergency fund. Is this a good idea? And I guess it might be a good idea to explain exactly what a HELOC is.
2: That would be a home equity line of credit, but HELOC sounds a lot cooler. So I do recommend Sully. A lot of folks, by the way, the only person I know named Sully was the dude from Dr. Quinn Medicine Woman.
1: Yeah.
2: You remember that show?
1: Yes, I do. And you remember the pilot who landed in, was it Washington, D.C.?
2: Oh, right. That was also Sully.
1: And Tom Hanks played him in the movie.
2: Yeah, you're right. Yeah. Good call. Sully Sullenberger. Different from Sully from Dr. Quinn. Anyway, this is Sully in Chapel Hill, which is a completely different Sully, and he's already mad because I've gotten distracted from his question. Yeah. I do advise a lot of folks to go ahead and establish that home equity line on their house before they retire.
1: Yeah.
2: It doesn't mean you have to borrow anything from it. It's just establish the line of credit. And usually it's going to be much easier to establish that line of credit while you're still working and you have a W-2 income, mm-hmm. as opposed to once you're on retirement income. Now, you can still do it. Once you have retirement income only, it might just be a little bit more of a pain. They might have a few more questions, and the underwriters might be a little more cantankerous about it, but it can still be done. It's just easier to do it while you're still working. And again, it probably doesn't cost you much of anything to just have that line of credit open. I've seen some that are $50 a year or $100 a year just to have the line of credit open. So you could go borrow $100,000 from it in the blink of an eye if you wanted to. Again, doesn't mean you have to, but you have that money available, and it's basically available instantaneously. So that can be a great option if you know you're going to have some house repairs that need to be done, if you know you're going to need to get a new car in a couple of years, and it's just you don't want to have to sell investments, maybe realize some capital gains, or you know, take money out of an IRA that you're paying taxes on. Sometimes it's easier to just pull that money from a home equity line and then pay it back over the course of several months. A lot of times you'll pay less in interest doing that way than you would have paid in taxes by taking the money out of your investments. So it all depends on where you have money saved, how you have it invested, exactly how much you have in cash already. But yes, this can be a good solution for folks.
1: Okay. Well, if you want to talk to John more about that, Sully, then get in touch. Get one of those 15-minute retirement-ready phone calls. Next question here is from Keith in Durham. And Keith says, John, do I need to set up a revocable trust? I have a basic will, and all of my beneficiaries are set up on my accounts. I want things to be as simple as possible for my family when I'm not here anymore, but I can't decide if this is

0: extra and unnecessary, or if it would actually be helpful.
1: A lot of it's going to depend on the particular moving pieces of your situation, Keith. I've certainly seen people who really would not benefit from having a trust. It wouldn't hurt them to have a trust, but the trust doesn't really accomplish anything for them. On the other hand, I have people where I've said, yeah, you really need to go talk to one of a handful of attorneys that we would recommend you to, just because of some particular nuances in your situation. Up north, if you're in Massachusetts or New York or New Jersey or Connecticut, almost everybody up there can benefit from having a trust. The reason being is because they have an estate tax at the state level up there. We don't have a North Carolina estate tax. We only have the federal estate tax, and you would have to have millions upon millions for that to even come into play. But if you live in one of those northern states, you're going to have a much lower dollar threshold, and the state is going to try to tax your estate. And so if you have that money in a trust, you can overcome that taxation. But that's just not an issue here. And then in North Carolina, real estate doesn't even go through probate. So you're not even avoiding probate by having a trust. You do need a will. Basically, everybody needs a will that explains where the money goes to. Not everybody needs a trust. Some people need a trust. Not everybody. And it's just, it's a more nuanced conversation. I mean, people ask me about it all the time. And I would say, maybe 25% of the time or a third of the time, a trust would actually be helpful to them. Other times, like, yeah, you don't really need it. Like, you can do what you need to do with just your will and beneficiary designations, and you're good to go. All these questions are great examples of things we can talk about in your 15-minute retirement-ready phone call, which costs you nothing but may provide a great benefit to you just with the knowledge and the perspective that you'll get in our time together. So go ahead and sign up for a time for a visit if you have questions like this that you'd like to get answers to.
0: 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Has to wear a lot of hats. Sometimes he has a marriage counseling hat on, and sometimes it's like a family counseling thing like we just talked about here. But my goodness, get in touch with John. Have a 15-minute retirement-ready phone call. It's not going to cost you anything. Not going to carry with it any kind of obligation whatsoever. So hope you will get in touch. I'm Ron Stutz along with John Stillman. John, it's been a lot of fun today, buddy.
1: Always a pleasure, and thank you for being such a delightful co-host.
0: Oh, well, just doing what I can to keep up with you. So, hey, have a great week, everybody. We'll see you next time on the Financial Symphony with the inimitable, often imitated but never duplicated, John Stillman.
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1: 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So we've got to get this right. 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
3: Sidetrack bar between Chapel Hill and Hillsborough.
4: Yeah.
3: Great place. Was that great?
4: It's so cool. Somebody said it's like your mom's basement in the 80s.
3: Yes. This place was great. So you had your group of friends. It was your birthday and your kids and everybody. It was a wonderful place out there. We had a lovely evening. The band was playing and it was these old guys playing and the music was fantastic.
4: Yeah,
3: it wasn't too loud. Sweet lyrics. The female singer was fantastic.
4: Yeah.
3: But all these guys were, old as dirt. Okay? Not really. I don't think 70s is old.
4: I don't think it is either.
3: Anymore.
4: Well.
3: No, I don't. No, 70
4: it would
3: is
4: be,
3: the new 50.
4: It would be to your benefit to not
3: exactly.
4: think that way. Yeah.
3: Not to judge.
4: Yeah.
3: No judging.
4: And I'm coming up right behind you. So I'm trying.
3: You got a lot of years to go. You're
4: I
3: just.
4: Don't know. All I'm saying is that if I start making fun of 70 now, yeah. I'm going to be there shortly and I will regret it.
3: Yeah. Well, because 70 is the new 50. I mean, these guys were so cool. The music was fantastic.
4: Yeah.
3: Each of them were great.
4: No, they're great musicians.
3: They're great
4: musicians.
3: And so we're all listening and everybody in the place starts paying attention. And I started talking to them between the sets. And I learned this story. Bob Hartford runs the group. It's called Orange County Lockdown Band.
4: Yeah.
3: They were so good. I talked to Bob and I said, I think you guys would be great guests on our podcast, Not Ready for the Farm, because we're talking about the whole journey of aging. You're all a little older. Most of you, they're retired. They're
4: yes.
3: all retired professionals.
4: Well, except for the lead
3: young
4: singer,
3: girl.
4: Yeah.
3: There's a young girl. She's, I call her girl. It may be politically incorrect. But
4: I think it definitely is, but we love you. Keep going.
3: Thank you. Well,
4: yeah.
3: I don't mean any harm. A young woman,
4: yeah.
3: 32, whose father used to play with a lot of these guys.
4: Yeah.
3: So I'm talking to them, learning their stories, and today we will have them. And Bob Hartford's brought his group of Sarah LaFone, who sings. She's fabulous. I mean, she could front any group.
4: Yeah.
3: Rob Nelson and Frank Hunter, who play different instruments, and they're going to play a little something for us today and let us get to know them and talk about the journey of aging and why they continue to play and the enjoyment they've had all their lives, which is the whole message of what this entire programming we're doing is about, is meeting people on the journey in preparation or in the middle of getting older, and what do you do with the years of your life that you're going to have more of than you had in adolescence. And so let's make the most of it. So I want to have you join in welcoming Bob Hartford of Orange County Lockdown Band.
4: It's going to be great. I'm so excited.
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3: Our first guest is Bob Hartford. Hello, Bob.
6: Hey, Judy, how are you?
3: Good. I'm great. It's really good to see you and have you join us today. Thank you so much for coming out of your cave.
6: It's my pleasure.
3: I'm really looking forward to hearing all about how you formed this band. You're the leader of the band, which means you're the guy who has to make sure that the bar bill is paid at the end of the night, right?
6: We usually leave without paying the bar bill.
3: I like that. That's
6: good part stuff. Of being in a band.
3: That's part of being in
6: the back door. Or...
4: Uh-huh. Yeah. Good policy.
3: Tell me how old you are to start with.
6: I'm 75.
3: Well, you look fantastic, and you know you look like...
4: Harrison Ford.
3: Harrison Ford. Tell me about what you were doing professionally, originally, when you first went to school and then went out and got a job. Were you actually a full-time musician at that time?
6: I learned to be a professional. That means you have chosen that that's the way you're going to make your living. So I have really never been a professional. I've always been a musician, but I've never been what you would call a professional. Never a touring band that earned its way making music.
3: But it's your passion, music and writing. You play the banjo, correct?
6: I play the banjo, I play the keyboard, the guitar, the kalimba, the thumb piano, of course.
3: So, you played music, you worked in construction, and eventually you became a developer, a contractor and developer here.
6: I built a lot of things. I became an independent contractor, licensed residential commercial, built houses for people, built some commercial work for people, discovered that I was happier controlling my own fate. So I bought land, developed land, put in roads, sidewalks, sewer, designed the houses to put in the subdivisions, built the houses.
3: Wow.
6: And my charming wife, Betty, sold the houses.
4: Oh, the dream team.
6: And then I was 75, and here I am.
3: You know, I feel the same way. It's like, oh, okay, I think I'll have a cup of coffee, and now I'm past 70. It's just like that. It's like it goes so quickly. So tell me about how music has played a part in your early life and helping you through all the years.
6: Music is a form of neural communication, unlike any other experience a human being can have. Listening to music causes your mind to process information at a speed that has so far not been matched by the fastest computers made. And when you play music with someone else, you are communicating with their mind at that rate of speed. And when you start to play, when you get what I call the groove going with somebody, you can feel it lock. And that's when you deal with them. It makes you feel alive.
3: Exactly.
6: It's the thing.
3: It's the thing.
6: It's the groove.
3: Love it. During COVID, what motivated you to start up the band and bring the group together?
6: This group is somewhat of a composite of people I've played with, in some cases, for over 30 years. Just the desire to have that communication, to be in touch. So I just pulled together people I'd played with in various groups over time and said, hey, we're just not doing anything. Let's move the studio out on the porch and play out there. And we did. And people in the neighborhood started coming around sitting in the yard because they could be outside. We were a pasty old southern white guy band. We did, however, become discovered by a young woman named Sarah LaFone with a fabulous voice and a way of communicating with the audience that everyone wishes they could do if they're a performer. And she said, well, if you pasty old guys will play behind me, I'll be your lead vocalist. And that's where the band came.
3: Well, she's terrific. I mean, we heard her. She just, you guys were playing a whole spectrum of music.
4: Yeah.
3: It wasn't heavy rock, but you play everything, blues, country, original stuff. It was just such a great sound. The Orange County Lockdown Band.
6: Well over half of our material is original material. And when people hear the songs, oftentimes they will come to the stage and say, who did that song? I've heard that. Where have I heard that? And it's pretty nice to be able to say, well, that's one of ours.
3: So all these old pasty white guys are having to schlep the equipment in and out whenever you go to gigs or whenever you're practicing.
6: In North Carolina, we have to schlep the PA in and out along with the rig sometimes.
3: How's that feel on your 70-plus-year-old body?
6: Terrible.
3: That doesn't sound encouraging. We hope our listeners are thinking to themselves, hey, I play an instrument. Maybe I'll go get social and put a group together or play for the knitting circle or the book club.
6: Find lighter equipment.
3: Now, you play the banjo and these other things. Pull up your guitar real quick and play something real quick for us.
6: Fires running wild on the canyon road. Open like hell, the water's gonna whistle for the dog. Maybe the wind will change. Talking to the Lord, send the rain. A crack in the sky and a ridge shines through. Can't see the sun and the sky ain't blue. Memories are burning like a branch in a flame. Packing to run, we're burning again. Looking it over another day older, shoulder to shoulder with you. A world of dreaming, lately it's seeming. The only thing that's ever been worth a damn is loving you.

0: selling the ashes to an insurance man, taking his check, it ain't the same. It's a sad country song by Megan Starr. Going to a place where the only thing that burned is your heart. Looking it over, another day older, shoulder to shoulder with you. A world of dreaming, lately it's seeming, the only thing that's ever been worth a damn is loving you. Fires running wild on the canyon road, hoping like hell the water's gonna hold. 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
1: Oh, wonderful. Bob, you're terrific. You're staying so active and curious and with purpose and connection, sharing that with all of us. And it shows that as you get older, you just don't have to step back. You can lean in.
2: Mm-hmm.
1: You can find your purpose. You can keep active. You can do what you love.
0: And you don't have to be a musician. Just do something.
1: Thank you so much for that. And thank you for coming by and showing us your vibrant, meaningful energy that you're sharing with so many people across all generations.
0: Absolutely my pleasure.
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1: So now we have the bass player with Orange County Lockdown, Rob Nelson. And welcome, Rob, who goes by the alias Kern Ramble. And you're quite a prolific songwriter, aren't you?
5: Yeah, I guess so. I've been writing songs for quite a while, since the 80s.
1: So you're 58. You're not in the 70s like a couple of the old geezers that are with the band.
5: Right.
2: But you're the young guy. You're supposed to be like the Sherpa for the band.
5: That's true.
2: So why do you need an alias? What happened?
5: I don't need to talk about that. No.
1: Goodness protection. And so when Rob called you to be in the band, they wanted you for drummer in Orange County Lockdown, and you said, no, but I'll play bass, because I want to get better
5: at
1: bass.
5: Yeah, I wanted to get better at bass.
1: And I see you all aging, and which is the journey of aging that we're all on, and doing things you love that you're passionate about, and you keep doing it. You want to get better at it no matter how old you get. You want to keep perfecting the entire experience for yourself. I want to know why you keep playing, and will you keep playing forever?
5: Yeah, all those are true. I would give up probably anything before giving up music. It's like I've been playing for a long time. It's the main thing I do. With this band, there's different things that you can accomplish as a musician. With this, I really enjoy helping people realize something. Like when Bob comes in with the song, I like thinking, how can I help this come to some kind of realization that, like, he's got an idea, but maybe it's a little sketchy. What can I add to kind of help bring it to life? That's a fun thing to be able to do.
1: Absolutely.
5: And you can add your own self, your own ideas. I know there's challenges that you make for yourself as far as musicianship. But anyway, the main thing with this band, I like helping people realize the songs that they're trying to bring to life.
2: What is it like being of a younger generation than these guys, But obviously you have this amazing way. Bob talked about it, like you communicate with each other through music and with the audience. And so, not that I think generations are, because I hang out with Judy all the time and she's, you know,
1: old,
2: ancient. So,
1: old.
2: Yeah, right. So obviously we can mix generations. But what does it mean to you, or why does it work to be with this band that's mostly people that are older than you?
5: Yeah, I guess some of them are retired, so they have the time to spend on it.
2: Yeah.
5: Which is time I also have, I guess. They've been doing it for a long time, so there's sort of experience and things you can learn.
2: So you get to learn, and you also get to be part of this group that kind of makes sense for you, given your aesthetic and the things you enjoy.
5: Yeah, yeah.
1: Mm-hmm. And they seem like a real sociable and really fine, valued group of guys. And then there's Sarah, who just blows it away.
2: Yeah.
1: Have you ever worked with anybody who can go out there and sing and lay that down like that, create this whole group feeling? I mean, it feels like an ensemble.
5: Yeah, I haven't worked with that. She's great. She's great on stage. Also, she's as positive as you can be, which is actually really rare and good.
1: She's terrific. She fills the room and makes you feel comfortable.
2: Well, that's the thing. That's what I think is cool, though, is you can really be with people who may not have the same generational experiences, but you can have this really cool vibe and this really cool way of being together in the band anyway.
5: Yeah.
2: That's amazing. So would you play something for us?

0: Yeah. Thank you so much.
1: That was really wonderful.
0: Rob, if you had some words of advice for any listener of ours who wanted to learn music or has played music when they were younger and might want to pick it up now, years later, whether they're Gen X or boomers or anyone who can still fog a mirror, what would you recommend to them to do?
2: I would say focus on having fun and jump in and do it. Don't think that you have to learn a bunch of stuff before you can do it. Hmm. If you follow what you're enjoying, it doesn't have to be complicated. You don't have to like be a master of whatever instrument you're playing. Music's just such a good language to immerse yourself in that anything you can do is good.
0: Worldwide, it is one language everyone speaks.
2: Right, right.
0: Everyone speaks music. And how you all, with this band and individually, communicate with yourself, express yourself, and communicate with the world is really beautiful. And I admire you tremendously for continuing, and I'm looking forward to seeing more of the band and hearing more of your music as time goes by.
2: Great, great.
0: We thank you so much for being with us today. You've just been tremendous.
2: Thanks.
0: So we're very lucky today to have the lead singer and the glue that holds these ancient bodies together. Sarah Lathone, you're terrific. Now, do you sing with other bands other than this band now and then?
3: No. So this band has opened up about a zillion opportunities for me, which is amazing. So I'm starting to have opportunities to sing with other people. I just find, for me, I have no interest in being the only one on the stage. I love the collaborative nature, and the way that I ended up with this band is so important to like what it feels like to make music with these people. It's so important to like be with these guys. My connection to them is like so personal. So my dad was a musician. He passed away in 2015, and a clown, I would say. My dad is a musician and a clown, and I try to carry on the clown legacy as well. He had dementia for about 18 years. So I was 8 or so, he was diagnosed with dementia, and it was a long journey. It was frontotemporal degeneration was the type of dementia. And so I had grown up going to see him do shows with Frank. He was in a band with Frank called the Geezors. And that was a funny name because they made the band when they were 30. They were not
1: old. They were not Geezors.
3: They were not Geezors. They were 30-year-old men. And they thought that the oldest one could get was like 32 and that it was all over. You know, so the Geezors. So I grew up going to see the Geezors in Hillsboro and all these house parties that they would play music at. And grew up listening to Frank's in particular singing with that band. My dad passed away in 2015. There was a long stretch before that where he wasn't able to play music with them.
1: Mm.
3: And these guys kept showing up for him and checking in and making sure he had music in his life. They would come visit him at the assisted living facility he was at and make sure there was music. And I would do the same. I'm not good at guitar. I won't be playing guitar for you because you don't want that. I would take my 3 chords I knew and I would play music for my dad and sing for him. And at some point I got a little brave and I it was 2020. So we do Tim Fest every year.
0: That's
3: my dad's name is Tim. Tim Lathone. We do a celebration of him. All these guys were on board immediately. So we do this annually. We just did our 7th, 8th Tim Fest. It was 2020, so it was virtual. And we didn't have enough footage, so I contributed 2 songs, me singing and playing guitar, which was like not a thing I was comfortable doing. It was like out of my comfort zone. And they were like, oh, we didn't know you like to sing and were good at singing. And I was like, am I good at singing? You know, I mean, I was just trying it out. I've always liked singing, but I never liked being...
0: Had you never performed or trained or practiced with any musicians before?
3: I was in band. I was a drummer in band. Sorry, a percussionist. My band director would not like that. I called myself a drummer. I was a percussionist in band. So I did that, but very different from singing. And I only took 1 chorus class my senior year because I did all my mandatory classes and I was like, what would be fun? So I took 1 chorus class, but I've had never done lessons. I'd been in some like small parts in theater productions. So no, not a lot of that, but I've always liked singing. So they invited me in. We had started practicing together. I could tell at first they were like, I don't know, there was probably a weight associated with my dad and me, and they didn't quite know how to interact with me yet. And now at this time you can see we're just kind of like all very irreverent friends. But at first they were like, this is Tim's daughter. Like, what's the vibe going to be? Mm-hmm. And they were so patient with me and they helped me figure out like how to, they've all been performing for decades, all of them. And they're very talented and good at their instruments. And they let me have the space to figure out what I can contribute and what works and how to be less just terrified of the whole being in front of everybody thing.
0: And working with these all white, pasty white guys, is that what we call them?
1: I think that's what you called them, yeah.
0: I think they call themselves that.
3: Yeah, Bob does feel this way. He does use the word pasty to describe himself, yes.
0: So working with them, are there things you learned about your father you didn't already know?
3: Always. Always new things. The journey of getting to know them as humans, as fellow humans, has been really fun for me. And I think it started at my dad's memorial service when Bob shared a story about my dad and he and my dad and a road trip. You don't know how much I appreciate you sharing with me these things that I could, my mother would never say that.
1: How would you ever know that? How would you ever know that?
3: My mom is so reverent. She would never convey that to me if he didn't. And I was like, you don't know what a gift that is that you can, because I never met my grandmother either. So she passed away before I was born. So they just keep giving me gifts. He was close with my grandparents. Bob was like, he was good friends with my dad, worked for my grandfather. I just have so much history and I keep learning from these guys. Just last week, Frank and I have been doing this song that I pulled from the Geezors set list that I love. Too Many Drivers is the name of the song. It's a cover. It's not one of our original songs. And I asked Frank a question about it. And later that night, he sends me this long email telling me everything I remember about how they used to do the song, why they started doing the song. I mean, it's just so, those are the best gifts to receive. It's like time travel, like sharing with me something I could never know otherwise. So
0: do you feel an age gap with these guys once you start working with them? Or how has the music helped you close the age gap?
3: Oh, yeah. Here's the thing. I think I have, I don't know what the not as corny way to say old soul is, but I've always loved, I grew up on music from like the 50s through the 80s, basically. So I listened to a lot of oldies radio. I basically missed the 90s musically because I was listening to like oldies 100.7. So I always love that kind of music. And so sometimes Bob, especially Bob really wants to do things that are current, that are like now. And he's like, what do you think, Sarah? And I'm like, I'm so sorry. I am not the one to ask. I like even this band on my shirt, the Lemon Twigs, I'm obsessed with them. They sound like the Beach Boys mixed with like Meat Loaf mixed with like the Beatles. Like they're a throwback.

0: How old are you, if I may ask?
1: Of course, 34, which I'm so glad someone else just asked me so I could remember and confidently say that to you.
2: I do think, though, there's something so remarkable about your story of having music be the way you helped your dad transition. And then to be able to continue to build a relationship with your dad, even though he's gone, because you're with his former bandmates and they can tell you things about your dad that you would have never known. Like, that's so amazing.
1: I am so grateful for it. Yeah, I really appreciate it. And they've led me, you know, I didn't know Rob, the bass player, Dave Shore, the drummer, who I'm sorry he can't be here today, but he's an amazing human. The other half of the band, right? I knew Bob and I knew Frank, and they brought me to these people who are now, I call all of them kind of my borrowed dads. Well, Bob especially is like, oh, your car battery's dead, I'll come over. You know, like it's I'm so lucky in so many ways.
0: So what are they teaching you beyond music? What are they teaching you about life, about aging, about resilience, about how you live your life? What lessons are you picking up from the senior generations that are put out to pasture in America culturally? Mm. Whereas in a lot of cultures, most cultures, they honor seniors.
2: There's a reverence for seniors, yeah.
0: And here, but these guys, obviously you have a reverence for them.
1: Oh, I do. And I will say, I live in Hillsborough, which is a extremely intergenerational town. I want to say age matters less there, I feel, when you're getting to know people around town than most places I know. And I think that's a gift that I grew up there. So for me, it didn't feel that strange. I also was an only child, so you're always the only kid and you're talking to all the adults. So I do think I was kind of raised to thrive, I think is the word, in this dynamic with these guys. What have they taught me about life? They all take really good care of themselves. That's kind of a big deal. Like they're all kind of like, we're active, we do the things we want to do, they eat well. That's kind of a big deal for me. And again, my dad did pretty well as well, but like, you can't control any of that. You just want to do what you can control. And they're doing everything they can control to be like, because they all love living and being, you know, they're all, most importantly, hilarious, you know? So I think humor is
0: everything.
1: Everything.
0: Humor and love and good food.
1: And good food.
0: And I could go on. There's a lot of good things.

0: there's a humility to them. They have been doing what they do for decades, but they never treat it that way. They always treat it as like, new day, what are we doing? How's this? You know, I think collaboration, the way that they talk to each other and bring new ideas to each other is amazing. Like I said, I didn't really have a precedent for this. So like, this is the first group of people I've been in and gotten to do this with. I just think for me, it's the humor and the support of each other. And I don't know, I just think there are a bunch of people who act on the things that they stand for. And I think that's a huge deal to be around and be like, they love their families. They're very, you know, they do the things that they say are important to them. And that's huge. And I love goofing off with them. I keep coming back to humor, but like, they value their friends. They have saved all of these stories that they're able to share with me now, which they didn't have to do that. These are obviously things that were important to them as well. And so they're able to pass those stories to me, which is huge. No one else can do that. You know, my mother has her stories with my dad. They have a totally different perspective on him as like a dude and a human. And it's just funny and fun to see him that way and kind of be able to. Yeah. So I'm just really grateful for them.
1: So you feel a sense of responsibility in a way. You're carrying on his legacy and you're making your own.
0: Sure. Yeah. And I think my dad was much more of a showman than I am. Like, he loved being in front of a microphone. He had was not shy at all about being in front of a microphone, but would, you know, just wanted to ham it up, and I can ham it up. So I'm trying. He was just a very full of light person, like a very, every time we're together talking about him, it's fun. It's fun and silly and irreverent because that's who he was. So there was never any, you know, the sadness was like his illness. That was like watching him suffer was very hard. Talking about him as a human, always delightful because he's just talented, goofy, I mean, eye-rollingly ridiculous jokes, you know? Mm-hmm. So, and these guys are, they remember, they can reflect it back to me. And I don't know, it's just a gift that they want to do this with me and that I get to be a part of it because they didn't have to do all that. They didn't have to be like, this 34-year-old, get in here, you know?
1: It's clearly that you are excited to rehearse with them, perform with them. And then in a world where generations are often divided, what do you think people miss out when they don't mix up the ages together or spend time with all the ages together?
0: I love that I'm smiling really big because I'm grateful that I haven't had this issue really. Hillsborough is such an incredible place. I'll go back to that. I do think there's just so much to be learned. And I think the pace of life has become untenable. It just to sustain like the things we do every day. And I think that the intergenerational relationships suffer for that because you might need to slow down a little bit to interact with someone who is of advanced age. Not always. Like, these guys are quick as heck. But the people who you might need to slow down and engage with, they're going to have incredible things to share with you a lot of the time. And so if you don't do that, if the pace of life that you're keeping is keeping you from that, I do feel like people are missing out. And the experience, and for me, it's still the humor. Sorry, it's still the humor. They are so funny. And they have all of these stories. They know what humor is because they've had time to figure out.
2: They perfected their humor.
0: What funny is to me, and that's, I just, oh, so good, so good.
1: So has there been a moment, whether you're on stage or off stage, that perfectly captures for you why this entire experience of the Orange County lockdown ban matters to you?
0: Oh, that's a great question. Think about it for a second. On stage or off stage? I think it would be Tim Fest every year. So every year, especially that first one. The first one I wasn't a part of because I hadn't said anything. So the first one was Bob, Frank, and a third guy who was in the Geezers named Guy. They called themselves BFG, and they played at the first Tim Fest. That was incredible to me. Like, just to be, it felt like I was being taken back in time. I listened to those cassette tapes of their music from 25 years ago. Can feel like what it was like to be a kid in Hillsborough going to those shows. So Tim Fest, since then, since I've gotten to be in the band with them, those are just like extreme gratitude moments where I'm just on stage with them. Not even being able to believe that, like, just thinking about my dad and thinking about how are we in the same place? Look at all of us on the stage together. Like, we get to do this together.
1: I have one last question for you.
0: Sure.
1: If your father could see you now singing with his old friends and bandmates, what do you think he'd say to you?
0: That's really sweet. My dad, he had an aphasia type of dementia. His language went first. But when I would be singing around him just casually, he would turn to my mom and go, "She's good." And so "she's good" is a thing I think about a lot. That was the moment in which I could kind of feel the pride that he had knowing that I loved music as much as he did. I mean, he made sure I knew as much as I could about music. You know, we were always listening.

0: together, but she's good as the summary of what comes to mind, if he could say something. And second thought, he'd be up there with us. If he were here, he would be on the stage. Would I even be there? I don't know. I think we would be there together. We're not the only father-daughter relationship in this band. Like, Frank's daughter, I used to watch her go up on stage and sing with her dad, but like, oh, it would be all of us. It'd be all of us if he were still in the mix and able to do that. He would never stop, so.
1: Well, we thank you for coming today.
0: Oh my gosh, thank you for having me.
1: Oh, I encourage people to go hear you and the Orange County Lockdown Band. You know, this band isn't just making music. It's carrying memory, connection, and continuity through generations. Mm. We thank you and all of your folks for coming in to share with us what it's like to stand at that intersection and for reminding us that some of the most meaningful collaborations happen when we listen across age, history, and heart. Thank you so much.
0: Thank you for doing this. I think this topic is like exactly, the thing that you're trying to pinpoint here is exactly our band. So I really appreciate you having us because it is the connection between us that makes this such a special experience. The joy we feel when we know how lucky we are to be there with each other. So
1: yeah. And there's no barriers for age here. It's y'all are communicating together a common language, which is music.
0: Yes. So I will definitely reach out when we have our next date scheduled.
2: We're in.
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1: Guess who we have now?
2: Who?
1: Frank Hunter. I hear Bob nicknamed him the Lick Hunter because he likes to lick his guitar.
2: Oh, is that what that means?
1: He play licks on his guitar.
2: Great. Good to know.
1: Good to know.
2: Yeah.
1: Frank Hunter, welcome.
5: Thank you.
1: We're really happy to have you.
5: Glad to be here.
1: I loved meeting you and the whole crew a couple weeks ago over at the
2: Sidetrack
1: to your birthday.
2: Yeah.
1: And there was this band and there you were. Mm-hmm. Are you past 70, Frank?
5: I am.
1: And you are a retired pharmacist?
5: Yes.
1: All right. Where and what and how did you go to school? Where'd you go to school? Where do you live? Where'd you practice?
5: Went to UNC. Graduated in 77. Worked in my hometown of Warrington for a while. Mm-hmm. Then moved to Hillsboro. Was in Hillsboro practiced in Hillsboro for 36 years.
1: Wow.
5: And then I worked part-time for several independents in Burlington and Graham. And then retired right before COVID and figured that was a great time to stay retired.
2: That was a good choice on your part.
5: Yeah. So.
1: That's great. Now, did you have your own store?
5: No. I always worked for somebody else.
1: But see, every pharmacist I know has retired and retired well. Mm-hmm. So I think it's a career a lot of people have missed.
5: Well, you can do okay. You're not going to be a billionaire, but you can send the kids to school and pay the mortgage. So.
1: That's a good thing.
5: That's what you're looking for.
2: Yeah. Wait,
1: how many years of school did you go?
5: It was a 5-year program when I went.
1: Including undergraduate?
5: No, it was just you had 1 year of general college and then 4 years of pharmacy school.
1: How many kids do you have?
5: I have two.
1: And they're all grown up? Are they around the area?
5: I have a son in Raleigh and a daughter in Charlotte.
1: They're close.
5: They're close enough.
1: So Frank, you're a guitar player.
5: Yes.
1: Have you been playing guitar your whole life?
5: I started playing guitar when I was about 12.
1: That's pretty much your whole life.
5: That's pretty much my whole life, yeah.
1: Do you play in high school bands?
5: No.
1: You just played guitar for yourself?
5: I didn't start playing in bands until I was in college.
1: Okay.
5: And then I got to play in. So started playing the bands in college.
1: At UNC?
5: Yeah.
1: How'd you get so good now?
5: Repetition. You know, 50 years of playing the guitar.
1: Wow. And do you write songs?
5: I do write songs.
1: And then you have this fantastic Sarah.
5: We did it.
1: Oh my God. She just lights a fire.
5: Yes. She's taken the Stale Pale Males. She's taken that genre, and us being able to play with her is just a gift. It's just wonderful.
1: How do you feel playing with a younger generation person? How does it feel?
5: With her, well, I've known her whole life, which is helpful. It might be stranger to be playing with somebody that age that I had just met. But with her, it's a lot more comfortable playing with her because I've known her her whole life.
1: And so how long have you been retired now?
5: Since 2020.
1: 2020, right. So what do you do with your retirement time?
5: Well, I do some volunteer work, drive for Meals on Wheels. I work at Food Pantry, OCIM in Hillsboro. I sing with a 40-piece men's choir in Durham, which is very interesting. I sing with a church choir, which makes me feel better about myself.
1: What does the formulation of this band and your participating in it, what does it feel like for you?
5: Well, it's wonderful. I just enjoy playing with everybody. I like everybody in the band. It's just fun. I mean, we get together pretty much every Sunday afternoon for a couple of hours and play. It's just fun to be around them.
1: And how do you feel when you get out on the stage? You've done performing before, but with this group, how does it feel to get out there and just let it rip?
5: Well, with this band, I'm a lot more comfortable with this band than in the past, because we play enough together. And I think you get to a point where when you're young, you're always worried about how you're going to appear to everybody. And then you reach a point where it's like, well, who cares? I'm just going to do it.
1: Well, we'd love to hear you play the guitar and maybe sing a song for us.
5: Sure.
1: This will be Frank Hunter on Licking the Guitar.

0: Thank you.
1: That was really good.
2: That was great.
1: What do you feel the importance of music and continuing with your passion has meant for you as you are going through the journey of aging?
0: You read things, they say that music is one of the last things that goes mentally. I think it helps to keep me sharp, to keep playing. I mean, I play more now than I ever did when I was working and that sort of thing. It's because I have more time to play. And it's nice. The music kind of fosters a sense of community, which is also, they say, as you get older, having friends and having outlets is such a good thing.
1: It's important to socialize and have different communities or have community.
0: Right. And I met so many people from playing in bars and stuff.
2: Could you talk a little bit about, we heard about this really kind of special relationship that you all have with Sarah and her dad and kind of you all as a group.
0: Yeah. Well, her father, Tim, his then girlfriend, provincial wife, Sarah's mother, and my wife taught together in the Orange County schools. And they were like, my husband, he thinks he wants to be a rock star, and it drives me crazy. I wish he had somebody to play with. And Kathy was kind of the same way. I wish Tim had somebody to play. So Tim and I started playing together.
2: So your wives offloaded you on each other.
0: Yes.
2: So they could get you out of the house.
0: Exactly.
2: And here you are now.
0: Not to get rid of us whining about how we, we're not making it as rock stars.
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1: Thank you so much for being with us. It's been terrific.
3: 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They have been the most gracious hosts for our production and are just great people. 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

by and see for yourself. I think you'll love it. It's time for my weekly food review. Now remember, I'm a food reviewer, not a food critic. My palate is simple. I'm hunting for homegrown local spots with good food, warm rooms, servers who know their craft, and that unmistakable feeling that somebody cares whether you're enjoying yourself. And here's a personal test. Do I leave there craving a dish I can't wait to order again or in the future? Like Tanya Cafe's chicken and dumplings or Fiesta Grill's chicken mole. That's the bar. Quick reminder for new listeners. I've dropped a lot of weight over the past 9 years. Not done yet. My youthful fighting weight and I are still negotiating. My youth itself, well, that's long gone. But the girlish figure, that dream is alive and well. So here's the obvious part. A lot of these local restaurants are brand new to me because I didn't drop 140 pounds by eating out a lot, which makes this restaurant tour a sacrifice. A sacrifice I'm making purely for you, our listeners. Otherwise, I'd be home eating more eggs, cottage cheese, and my own meatloaf concoction. And I'm sick of my own cooking. Using my weekly food review as my official justification, I'm out on the streets, eating and sipping like an animal caged too long. This week's special spot is Acme Food and Beverage Company in downtown Carrboro. 27 years there, serving Southern American cuisine. 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Chef and owner Kevin Callahan built his menu around the country south where he grew up. He uses local, sustainable, seasonal sources and changing his menu all the time. Fried chicken, soft-shell crabs, char-grilled Carolina ribeye, oysters on the half-shell, pecan pie, slow-churned peach ice cream, always with pickles, cornbread, and smoked whole hog pork. As a Southern girl, I only have one thing to say. Chef Kevin, you are speaking my language. Last week, I rounded up my visiting sister and a local friend, and off we went. How'd they do? I'm giving away the ending right up front. We loved it. I'm going back soon. First impression, charming, cozy, and inviting. You can feel how many meals have been eaten there, how many drinks have been drunk there, and how many drunks have had drinks there. If those walls could talk, you'd get the true, unauthorized history of Chapel Hill and Carrboro. The menu, well, so many choices, it was almost a problem. The good kind. The three of us shared our way through it. An incredible tomato and burrata plate, deviled eggs, cast iron skillet cornbread, yummy toppings. Our favorite main dish was the flash-fried flounder. And here's a moment of true Southern hospitality. I spotted Acadian dirty rice on the pork skirt steak plate, and they graciously made it for me as a side. Good dirty rice is hard to find, people. Theirs took me right back to Southeast Texas. And that's barely scratching the surface of their menu offerings. Cheese grits, crab cakes, blackened salmon, pecan-crusted fried chicken, shrimp etouffee, smoked chicken ham pies, fried oyster sliders, fried okra, and nightly specials on top. 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Attention to detail, a loyal staff treated like professionals, some there for years, and a reliable, consistent dining experience. Acme's been featured in Southern Living, the New York Times, Esquire, Bon Appetit, and now, of course, the highest honor of them all, my food review. Bottom line, I'm going back more than once. Acme is a true find, and I've got a list of dishes with my name on them. That's this week's food review. When you stop in, mention me, and you'll get clean napkins. There's a local organization doing important work here that is genuinely close to my heart and one that is our podcast's fiscal partner. Hope Renovations is a nonprofit based right here in Chapel Hill, Carrboro, with two missions. 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
1: Did you love how each of them played their own original song?
2: Oh, they're amazing. I mean, the music is great, but also the stories and how they came together. And Sarah and her dad and all of it, they're wonderful and super inspirational.
1: They're inspiring, and we're going to go see them some more.
2: Oh, yeah.
1: They're playing in a few places around town, and we're all going to go out and go see them.
2: Well, now they have groupies.
1: Now they do.
2: You and me.
1: You definitely.
2: Yeah.
1: And our whole crew.
2: Yeah.
1: The Orange County Lockdown Band, and you can learn about them if you go to our podcast. You can click, and you can go through to their website, and there's music. Their music is accessible to you. And it's really good.
2: Yeah, definitely check it out.
1: Definitely check it out. And what they're doing and the message they brought with us to us today is really about staying active, living fully.
2: And doing the thing you love to do and letting go of all the pressure and the judgment. And they're out there doing it and they're successful because they've just decided to do the thing they care about and people are responding positively.
1: And I love that Sarah, who's 32, loves these guys. And they interact. They're musicians. They're making music. It doesn't matter the age.
2: Yeah.
1: Why am I doing this podcast now? I want to share a message. It's about service. It's about, this is my journey, as you know. And that's why I relate to these gentlemen. They were so great. And Sarah. So what we've learned by these wonderful folks coming in and sharing their stories and their personalities and their attitudes.
2: Yeah.
1: It's just so...
2: Also, they're doing a cross-generational thing, and you can see that the guys really respect Sarah and how great she is. And she also learns from them and really cares for them. And it just shows, too, that doing things with people of different ages, like you and me,
1: yes,
2: is really good for all of us,
1: well,
2: right? And we all get something out of it.
1: It creates community.
2: Yeah.
1: We live in the same community. You do your thing, which is motherhood. You teach at UNC.
2: Yeah.
1: You're the mayor of town of Chapel Hill. And you're very active on a lot of other things. You show up all over the place. And it's a lot of work. But you're living your best life. You're really fully engaged with everything you do. And you show up with a big smile. And we're doing this podcast.
2: Yeah.
1: Because we're friends. And every time I see your smile, it makes me laugh. So no matter what, or smile or feel good or feel better about myself. So the key is hang around with people who make you feel better about yourself.
2: Right.
1: And I'm having the time of my life.
2: Well, the only reason I agreed to do this is because I think you're hilarious. I love hanging out with you. And we have a great time.
1: And I think you're hilarious. And we always...
2: We think we're hilarious.
1: And we've spent so much time together laughing. And so when I thought about, who do I want to do this with? Oh, Jess. And you're smart, and you're funny, and you're informed.
2: Because we're just cut up.
1: And you have a big heart. And this is what we're bringing. It's a journey. You're a Gen Xer. You're 47.
2: I am.
1: You're a Gen Xer. You're on this journey now. You have two kids.
2: Well, we've always been, though, right?
1: Yes.
2: I mean, you're always getting older.
1: Always getting older.
2: However old you are.
1: Because be grateful. If you're not aging, you be dead. You can find all the information about our guests, the Orange County Lockdown Band, and all the guests we've had this season on our website. And you can see their TED Talks and their written articles, everything. It'll be there for you and how you can contact them. Because we are really grateful for all the people who've been showing up to join us. And when they
2: come, they must be nuts to come over here.
1: You know,
2: but we love it.
1: They send us emails thanking us. It's really
2: what
1: nice.
2: They are lovely.
1: Well, they say they have more fun here than anywhere they've been.
2: Well, because we're a good time.
1: Yes. And so we are grateful that you joined us today for whatever we happen to be doing here. And we will see you next time as we see you down the road. Thanks for joining us.
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1: Andrew Stuckey here with a check of the Chapelboro concert calendar. We start with a double bill coming to Motorco on Sunday, July 12th. Computer Wife opening for Pittsburgh indie rockers Feeble Little Horse. Again, that's on Sunday, July 12th. We've got a couple of really high-profile shows coming to the area. On July 22nd, that's a Wednesday night, Death Cab for Cutie will be at Coastal Credit Union Music Park at Walnut Creek. And then just a few days later, on Tuesday, July 28th, we've got

0: Bob Dylan, the legend himself, in Raleigh at the Red Hat Amphitheater. We'll have Lucinda Williams opening for him. 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
1: 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We've spent the past week commemorating the one-year anniversary of Tropical Depression Chantal's flooding across the community. Head to our news section to hear perspectives from local business owners about their recovery, residents living in the hardest hit areas, and local government officials working to bounce back from the damage. Over in our sports section, read the latest sports notebook from Art Chansky. He reacts to the news that former UNC Chancellor Kevin Guskowitz has canceled his upcoming move from Michigan State to Clemson, and how the situation mirrors a similar one Guskowitz found himself in at the end of his time at UNC. And finally, head to our Town Square section to read Gene Bolduc's take on the unique responsibilities placed on women by our culture, and Andrew Taylor Troutman's take on shaboomies on the beach. You can find all of that and so much more on chapelboro.com.
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0: Andrew Stuckey here with a check of the Chapelboro concert calendar. We start with a double bill coming to Motorco on Sunday, July 12th. Computer Wife opening for Pittsburgh indie rockers Feeble Little Horse. Again, that's on Sunday, July 12th. We've got a couple of really high-profile shows coming to the area. On July 22nd, that's a Wednesday night, Death Cab for Cutie will be at Coastal Credit Union Music Park at Walnut Creek. And then just a few days later, on Tuesday, July 28th, we've got Bob Dylan, the legend himself, in Raleigh at the Red Hat Amphitheater. We'll have Lucinda Williams opening for him. 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

0: 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Head to our news section to hear perspectives from local business owners about their recovery, residents living in the hardest-hit areas, and local government officials working to bounce back from the damage. Over in our sports section, read the latest sports notebook from Art Chansky. He reacts to the news that former UNC Chancellor Kevin Guskowitz has canceled his upcoming move from Michigan State to Clemson, and how the situation mirrors a similar one Guskowitz found himself in at the end of his time at UNC. And finally, head to our Town Square section to read Gene Bolduc's take on the unique responsibilities placed on women by our culture, and Andrew Taylor Troutman's take on shaboomies on the beach. You can find all of that and so much more on chapelboro.com.
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1: Andrew Stuckey here with a check of the Chapelboro concert calendar. We start with a double bill coming to Motorco on Sunday, July 12th. Computer Wife opening for Pittsburgh indie rockers Feeble Little Horse. Again, that's on Sunday, July 12th. We've got a couple of really high-profile shows coming to the area. On July 22nd, that's a Wednesday night, Death Cab for Cutie will be at Coastal Credit Union Music Park at Walnut Creek. And then just a few days later, on Tuesday, July 28th, we've got Bob Dylan, the legend himself, in Raleigh at the Red Hat Amphitheater. We'll have Lucinda Williams opening for him. You can find all these shows and more concerts by visiting the Chapelboro Concert Calendar. 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

0: 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Saturday and Sunday, July 18th and 19th, head to the Arts Center in Carrboro for a staged reading of a new play called Still She Stands, a dramatization of the final hours of Queen Elizabeth I, written by Carrboro playwright Cindy Wisnan. 7:30 Saturday night, 3 p.m. on Sunday, artcenterlive.org for tickets. 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Tour the county's medical and dental clinics, connect with the health team, and schedule future appointments. If you want more information about upcoming events in our community, visit the local events calendar page on our website, chapelboro.com.
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0: Hey there, this is Henry Taylor, and here's what you can find on chapelboro.com today. We've spent the past week commemorating the one-year anniversary of Tropical Depression Chantal's flooding across the community. Head to our news section to hear perspectives from local business owners about their recovery, residents living in the hardest-hit areas, and local government officials working to bounce back from the damage. Over in our sports section, read the latest sports notebook from Art Chansky. He reacts to the news that former UNC Chancellor Kevin Guskowitz has canceled his upcoming move from Michigan State to Clemson, and how the situation mirrors a similar one Guskowitz found himself in at the end of his time at UNC. And finally, head to our Town Square section to read Gene Bolduc's take on the unique responsibilities placed on women by our culture, and Andrew Taylor Troutman's take on shaboomies on the beach. You can find all of that and so much more on chapelboro.com.
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0: Andrew Stuckey here with a check of the Chapelboro concert calendar. We start with a double bill coming to Motorco on Sunday, July 12th. Computer Wife opening for Pittsburgh indie rockers Feeble Little Horse. Again, that's on Sunday, July 12th. We've got a couple of really high-profile shows coming to the area. On July 22nd, that's a Wednesday night, Death Cab for Cutie will be at Coastal Credit Union Music Park at Walnut Creek. And then just a few days later, on Tuesday, July 28th, we've got Bob Dylan, the legend himself, in Raleigh at the Red Hat Amphitheater. We'll have Lucinda Williams opening for him. You can find all these shows and more concerts by visiting the Chapelboro Concert Calendar. And join me on Wednesday evenings at 7 o'clock for the Soundcheck Hour, a full hour of music from bands soon to be playing in our community.
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1: 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Saturday and Sunday, July 18th and 19th, head to the Arts Center in Carrboro for a staged reading of a new play called Still She Stands, a dramatization of the final Hours of Queen Elizabeth I, written by Carrboro playwright Cindy Wisnan. 7:30 Saturday night, 3 p.m. on Sunday, artcenterlive.org for tickets. 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Tour the county's medical and dental clinics, connect with the health team, and schedule future appointments. If you want more information about upcoming events in our community, visit the local events calendar page on our website, chapelboro.com.
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0: Hey there, this is Henry Taylor, and here's what you can find on chapelboro.com today. We've spent the past week commemorating the one-year anniversary of Tropical Depression Chantal's flooding across the community. Head to our news section to hear perspectives from local business owners about their recovery, residents living in the hardest hit areas, and local government officials working to bounce back from the damage. Over in our sports section, read the latest sports notebook from Art Chansky. He reacts to the news that former UNC Chancellor Kevin Guskowitz has canceled his upcoming move from Michigan State to Clemson, and how the situation mirrors a similar one Guskowitz found himself in at the end of his time at UNC. And finally, head to our Town Square section to read Jean Bolduc's take on the unique responsibilities placed on women by our culture, and Andrew Taylor Troutman's take on shaboomies on the beach. You can find all of that and so much more on chapelboro.com.
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1: Andrew Stuckey here with a check of the Chapelboro concert calendar. We start with a double bill coming to Motorco on Sunday, July 12th. Computer Wife opening for Pittsburgh indie rockers Feeble Little Horse. Again, that's on Sunday, July 12th. We've got a couple of really high-profile shows coming to the area. On July 22nd, that's a Wednesday night, Death Cab for Cutie will be at Coastal Credit Union Music Park at Walnut Creek. And then just a few days later, on Tuesday, July 28th, we've got Bob Dylan, the legend himself, in Raleigh at the Red Hat Amphitheater. We'll have Lucinda Williams opening for him. You can find all these shows and more concerts by visiting the Chapelboro Concert Calendar. 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

0: 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If you want more information about upcoming events in our community, visit the local events calendar page on our website, chapelboro.com.
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National Weather Service in Raleigh has issued a severe thunderstorm warning for southeastern Wake County, northern Johnston County, until 6:30 p.m.

60 miles per hour wind gusts. Source, radar indicated. Impact, expect damage to roofs, siding, and trees. Locations impacted include Smithfield, Clayton, Wendell, Kenley, Emmett, Coates Crossroads, and Flowers. This includes the following highways: Interstate 95 near mile marker 107. Interstate 40 between mile markers 308 and 318. North Carolina Highway 264 near mile marker 21. Straight line winds can blow down trees, power lines, and damage mobile homes and other buildings. Seek shelter in a sturdy structure until the storm has passed. Stay away from windows as flying debris generated by damaging winds can be deadly. Repeating, a severe thunderstorm warning has been issued until 6:30 p.m. for the following counties in North Carolina, Johnston and Wake.

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1: Hey there, this is Henry Taylor, and here's what you can find on chapelboro.com today. We've spent the past week commemorating the one-year anniversary of Tropical Depression Chantal's flooding across the community. Head to our news section to hear perspectives from local business owners about their recovery, residents living in the hardest hit areas, and local government officials working to bounce back from the damage. Over in our sports section, read the latest sports notebook from Art Chansky. He reacts to the news that former UNC Chancellor Kevin Guskowitz has canceled his upcoming move from Michigan State to Clemson, and how the situation mirrors a similar one Guskowitz found himself in at the end of his time at UNC. And finally, head to our Town Square section to read Jean Bolduc's take on the unique responsibilities placed on women by our culture, and Andrew Taylor Troutman's take on Shabu.

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0: Andrew Stuckey here with a check of the Chapelboro concert calendar. We start with a double bill coming to Motorco on Sunday, July 12th. Computer Wife opening for Pittsburgh indie rockers Feeble Little Horse. Again, that's on Sunday, July 12th. We've got a couple of really high-profile shows coming to the area. On July 22nd, that's a Wednesday night, Death Cab for Cutie will be at Coastal Credit Union Music Park at Walnut Creek. And then just a few days later, on Tuesday, July 28th, we've got Bob Dylan, the legend himself, in Raleigh at the Red Hat Amphitheater. We'll have Lucinda Williams opening for him. You can find all these shows and more concerts by visiting the Chapelboro Concert Calendar. And join me on Wednesday evenings at 7 o'clock for the Soundcheck Hour, a full hour of music from bands soon to be playing in our community.
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1: 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And the Orange County Health Department is hosting a free family resource fair Saturday, July 18th from 10 to 2 at the Witted Building in Hillsborough. 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If you want more information about upcoming events in our community, visit the local events calendar page on our website, chapelborough.com.
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0: Hey there, this is Henry Taylor, and here's what you can find on chapelboro.com today. We've spent the past week commemorating the one-year anniversary of Tropical Depression Chantal's flooding across the community. Head to our news section to hear perspectives from local business owners about their recovery, residents living in the hardest-hit areas, and local government officials working to bounce back from the damage. Over in our sports section, read the latest sports notebook from Art Chansky. He reacts to the news that former UNC Chancellor Kevin Guskowitz has canceled his upcoming move from Michigan State to Clemson, and how the situation mirrors a similar one Guskowitz found himself in at the end of his time at UNC. And finally, head to our Town Square section to read Gene Bolduc's take on the unique responsibilities placed on women by our culture, and Andrew Taylor Troutman's take on shaboomies on the beach. You can find all of that and so much more on chapelboro.com.
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